0: no matter how you feel about LeBron, that's what will happen. He'll say, I'm retiring. This is my last season. Every time the Lakers go on the road, he will be showered with gifts and standing ovations. And it's what he wants. And he'll get it. And he can come home. The kid, just a kid from Akron, Ohio. And he actually has a decent chance on paper to win a title. He does. And I'm a Knicks fan, and I would be one of the first to say LeBron with the Cavs makes zero chance. That gives them zero chance. I mean, they have James Harden, who is a postseason losing player, and they're tied up at two games apiece in the second round with a chance to go to the conference finals. With LeBron, that team can make a push for the finals next year. That's the perfect last season in his professional career, year 24 plan for LeBron James. It should be with the Cleveland Cavaliers. He's wasting his time going back to LA, and the Lakers are wasting their time if they really truly want him back. 310-840-4910 is the number to join the show. That's 310-840-4910. So what do the Lakers do this offseason? I'll give you a quick summation of what their offseason plan should be, and it starts and ends with Austin Reeves. I'm Pat Boyle. When we come back, we'll also get you a scoreboard update with the Sabres and the Canadiens. Halftime between the T-Wolves and the Spurs. And again, it's another historic night for Paul Skeens on the mound. This has been MGM Tonight right here on Westwood One Sports.
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1: All right, welcome on back. BetMGM Tonight, Westwood One Sports. I'm Pat Boyle. The phone number to join the show is 310-840-4910. That's 310-840-4910. You can also tweet me at PatBoyle44. Third period, let's get your scoreboard update here, and then I'll tell you what the Lakers' offseason plan should be, assuming they move on from LeBron James and LeBron James moves on from them. I think LeBron should go back home to Cleveland. It makes perfect sense. You know, I guess I wouldn't. We had our Odyssey NBA insider on earlier in the show, Nick Friedel, and he said, don't rule out the very slim possibility that LeBron maybe just says, screw it, let me team up with Steph, Jimmy Butler, and Draymond, and Steve Kerr, and join the Warriors, and just basically have the old man show there, where basically everybody's like 38 or older. It's like a senior home. That would be fun. They wouldn't be a championship team. They'd probably be a playoff team, but like maybe the sixth seed, and they get crushed in the first round. But who knows? There's that slight possibility. But I'll tell you what the Lakers' offseason plan should be in just a moment here. But scoreboard update. Final 16 minutes of regulation here is going to be massive. And let me actually get that on my other screen right now, because T-Wolves Spurs are at halftime. We've got a Buffalo Sabres power play going right now. Under 16 minutes to go in regulation. Sabres 2, Canadiens 2. Game 4 with the Montreal Canadiens leading 2-1. If they win, they'll be up 3-1. And going back to Buffalo, they'll have 3 chances to punch their ticket to the Eastern Conference Finals. If Buffalo wins, all of a sudden it's 2 apiece going back to Buffalo. I was going to say north, but they're probably the only team that's south of Montreal. Be going back south to the USA and to upstate New York, going back to Buffalo with this series tied at 2. So this is a massive power play here and a massive third period in a game that I got my eye on right now. Before Spurs and T-Wolves comes back from half. Speaking of which, Game 5, series tied at 2 apiece. Wemby back from that ejection that he got knocked out of the game in Game 4 for elbowing Naz Reid in the throat. And Victor Wembanyama has put on quite the freaking show tonight. Speaking of which, there it is. Sabres just scored on the power play. So there you go. Benson puts it in the back of the net for Buffalo on the man advantage. That is a huge goal. Sabres take a 3-2 lead now in Game 4, looking to tie the series up at 2 apiece. That's just classic get traffic right in front of the net, pass into the slot. Canadiens were playing the box penalty kill. They left the middle of the slot open, and Benson off of his skate corrals it. A nice little flick, backhand flick up above the glove of Jakub Dobish. And into the back of the net. So Buffalo takes a 3-2 lead. We'll keep you posted on that game. But again, back to the NBA playoffs. Halftime in San Antonio. Spurs lead the T-Wolves 59-47. And Wemby, coming off that ejection, is having a monster performance. He had 16 points in the first 7 minutes of this game. He's got 21 points, 11 rebounds, and 2 blocks at the half. De'Aaron Fox, the only other Spur in double digits, he's got 12 points. Meanwhile, for Minnesota, nobody's in double digits. But it's been a very balanced attack. Ayo Dosunmu actually leads the way with 9 points for the T-Wolves. He's got 9 points and 7 rebounds. Ant-Man, Anthony Edwards, has 8 points. He's only taken 5 shots. Just 2-for-5 from the field. It's not like he's in foul trouble. He played 21 of the 24 minutes. You got to have Anthony Edwards. I don't care all the double teams that San Antonio is throwing his way. You've got to get him open. I mean, there is no excuse for Anthony Edwards to only take 5 shots in this game so far. So third quarter just started. Anthony Edwards feeds Ayo Dosunmu for a triple. And just like that, it's back to single digits. 59-50, Spurs lead the T-Wolves. Okay, so ride with me here as it pertains to the Lakers' offseason plans. Because I'm going to assume that they play this next season without LeBron James. Right? And my opinion is LeBron should go back home to Cleveland. Cavaliers should welcome him with open arms. Because if you swap LeBron for James Harden, Cavaliers have a decent shot of getting to the NBA Finals next year. And if you think that that's crazy. I mean, again, they're tied two games apiece right now with the top seed Pistons. So they're two wins away from the Eastern Conference Finals. And LeBron James versus James Harden, it's not a comparison in terms of who's the better postseason player. I don't care, LeBron at 42. I mean, you could take James Harden back in a time machine 3 years. LeBron's still a better playoff performer than James Harden. He's always been. Always. Every stage of his career. So I'm going to assume LeBron is not coming back to the Lakers. The first priority for the Lakers is to re-sign Austin Reeves. He's an all-star player. He's a tremendous scorer. And he would fit in well with Luka Doncic. Because he doesn't need the ball in his hands at all times. You know, this past season, Austin Reeves averaged 23 points per game, just under 5 rebounds, and 5.5 assists. He shot a career or a second career best, 49% from the field, and he shot 36% from deep. He's a great three-point shooter. He's a great driver to the bucket. He's a decently solid defender, and he's a good facilitator. He can play point guard, but he can just as easily play with the ball not in his hands. And I look at kind of Austin Reeves being kind of like the same role to what Kyrie Irving was for Luka Doncic when the Mavericks went to the finals in 2024. Guy that's good scorer, guy that can absolutely play point guard, it can take some of the, you know, doesn't have to all be on Luka's shoulders, right? You take some of the responsibility off. They could play on the floor together. And obviously, if Luka's not on the floor, Reeves is the point guard of this team. He's got a $15 million player option. That's that's a crime that the Lakers have gotten this far with Austin Reeves and not having to pay him $40, $50 million. Yeah, he did say, though, last summer that he wasn't going to sign an extension and he was going to hit free agency. So kudos to him. Like, he rolled the dice, he gambled on himself, and it's paid off. Austin Reeves is going to get a fat bag this offseason. And it's probably going to be 4 years for, I don't know, $60 million a year. And if you think that's crazy, De'Aaron Fox signed a extension with the Spurs this past summer for 4 years, $229 million. So nearly $60 million. Austin Reeves is a better player than De'Aaron Fox. And it's, in my opinion, it's not particularly close. So he's going to get $60 million. So that'll be a big chunk. But the Lakers need to commit to him because he's a hell of a player. He's an all-star caliber player. And that should be their priority. Life without LeBron, but that means you get Austin Reeves locked up for the next handful of years. And it's Luka and Austin Reeves. And that's a pretty damn good 1-2 punch, if you ask me. After that, all the players that are up for extensions for the Lakers, I think really the only one, the only other one that's really worth keeping, in my opinion, is Rui Hachimura. Now, Rui's going to be an unrestricted free agent. Let me just double-check that. Yeah, Rui Hachimura is going to be an unrestricted free agent. SpotTrack has his market value at about $27 million a year, and I think that's fair. And I think that's fair. So if you're talking about a three-year contract...
0: 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Hawaii's news and sports. The San Francisco Giants are on the new 1420. 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
2: Up next, putting a limit on the top grade. Why Harvard is considering capping the number of A's up for grabs among students. What it can mean for other schools. You're watching the Daily Report.
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2: Making the grade could get harder at Harvard. University faculty is voting on potentially limiting the amount of A's professors can give students in an attempt to curb rising grade inflation. The education department defines grade inflation as the trend of awarding higher academic grades over time for the same or lower levels of student performance rather than increased achievement. Internal data shows this is what's happening at Harvard. According to a university report, A's accounted for 60% of the grades awarded to Harvard undergraduate students in 2025. That's up from 40% in 2015 and just 24% in 2005. The proposal currently being voted on would limit A grades in Harvard undergrad courses to just 20% of students per class, plus four additional A's. The results of the vote are expected on May 20th. Mike Dean joins us now. He's a reporter for Axios Boston. So some faculty members are expressing concerns. Some are saying this is needed. What are the arguments on both sides?
35: Yeah, there's really the for and against is to start off with why they want it. The faculty have really been trying to grapple with this problem for decades as they've seen it go up and up and up. About 20 years ago, only 25% of the graduating class had A's. Like you said, now it's upwards of 60%. But they are afraid, though, to do it individually. They would say that would almost be a race to the bottom, or that folks, you know, it would start to do course shopping to get away from the harder classes if individual professors did it. Therefore, they need a university-wide cap, and that's what this program is, what they're voting on right now. The people against it are, well, the students and people who expected to have maybe an easier ride at an elite university. One poll said about 85% of students oppose it. What they're concerned about is kind of beginning too competitive within their own class. If only 20% of the class can get that A, you're not incentivized to help out the student who might not understand a concept or be coming in a little bit behind you. So they're describing it as almost like a Hunger Games where they'll be just way too competitive in their own classes where they're used to being quite collegial.
2: If Harvard does adopt this, what does that mean for other colleges and universities?
35: Yeah, there could be a huge impact. You know, as Harvard goes, as goes, you know, higher ed in general in a lot of ways. And smaller schools are also kind of too afraid to take a step in this direction to curb the grade inflation. Smaller schools that aren't in the financial position that Harvard is in fear losing out that kind of customer satisfaction or student satisfaction element where it becomes known, oh, it's going to be hard to get that 4.0 if you come here. However, the faculty wants to keep the integrity of the education. election. They want it to be hard to get that 4.0. Princeton tried something similar about 10 years ago. They actually scrapped the system because a lot of students said that it hurt their job prospects, because if they were going from 3.8 to a 3.5, they didn't look as good next to students from other elite universities.
2: Mike Dean, thank you.
35: You're welcome.
2: A Texas family is suing OpenAI, the maker of ChatGPT, over their son's overdose death. Sam Nelson's family says the 19-year-old had been using ChatGPT for about a year and a half. It helped him with normal tasks like homework and pop culture trivia. But in a CBS News exclusive interview, his parents told our Jolene Kent it was also giving Sam advice about using drugs.
0: He was my heart. He was an amazing kid.
1: Sam Nelson was 19 years old when his mom, Layla Turner Scott, discovered him unconscious at home, just back from his freshman year of college nearly a year ago.
0: I found him in his bed that morning. His lips were a little blue, and I'm sorry.
1: It's okay. Sam's mom and stepdad, Angus, knew he'd been struggling with alcohol and experimenting with drugs and took him to get help. They said on the night of his death, it was ChatGPT version 4.0 that's now no longer available that recommended specific dosages, including a fatal combination.
0: He wanted to do it safely, and he would ask it questions about what he could take. That night, it advised him that it was okay to take kratom with Xanax, and Sam had done that.
2: Who do you hold responsible for Sam's death?
0: OpenAI. And the creators, the people who bypassed safety guards and took away safety nets.
1: That's why Sam's mom and stepdad are suing OpenAI and CEO Sam Altman in California state court. They allege that OpenAI designed and rushed to market a defective product, and but for those deliberate choices, Sam would still be alive today.
3: But as far as we knew, ChatGPT was a resource. It was a tool that he was using to help himself do homework. What we didn't understand was that it had become his friend. It was helping him fine-tune his experimentation.
1: Sam's parents showed us his 18-month-long ChatGPT history, including the final pieces of advice version 4.0 gave him on the morning of his death.
0: Dispensing advice that any doctor could tell you could be lethal, and it didn't tell it that.
1: In a statement, a spokesperson for OpenAI called Sam's death a heartbreaking situation and said in part, these interactions took place on an earlier version of ChatGPT that is no longer available. ChatGPT is not a substitute for medical or mental health care, and we have continued to strengthen how it responds in sensitive and acute situations.
2: ChatGPT has launched a new health feature. Does that worry you?
0: That's absolutely terrifying. With the kind of advice that it was giving Sam, any doctor would lose their license.
2: What do you want other parents to know?
0: That this isn't safe just because somebody says it's safe. And he truly thought he had everything under control. He truly thought he was researching things in a way where he could be safe. And he was so wrong.
2: Since Sam Nelson's death 1 year ago, OpenAI says it's added new safeguards, including a trusted contact feature for adults, allowing users to designate a contact in case their conversations are flagged for self-harm concerns. And Sam's mom emphasized her son was smart, close to his friends, and aware of how ChatGPT worked. But as with all AI, the technology is changing so fast. Jolene Kent, CBS News, Los Angeles. A Georgia man charged with stealing unreleased music by Beyonce changed his plea today, one day into his trial. Kelvin Evans pleaded guilty to two charges related to the theft in Fulton County Superior Court. He was sentenced to 2 years in prison and 3 years probation. Evans admitted to breaking into a 2024 Jeep Wagoneer rental belonging to Beyonce's choreographer last summer in Atlanta. Still to come, after the Lakers were swept in the NBA playoffs, fans want to know, Was that LeBron James's last game? What the King had to say about his future plans? You're watching The Daily Report.
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2: LeBron James's future in Los Angeles is uncertain after the Lakers fell to the Oklahoma City Thunder in the NBA playoffs. The defending NBA champions swept the Lakers in the best of seven series, winning Game 4 Monday night, 115-110. And following the Lakers' loss, James told reporters he didn't know what the future holds for him, that he would just take time with his family. As for the Thunder, they are undefeated in the first two rounds and are heading back to the Western Conference Finals for a second consecutive season. Emperor penguins are dominating the agenda at this week's gathering of nearly 60 countries in Japan for annual discussions on protecting and managing Antarctica. These adorable creatures were declared endangered last month as climate change causes the sea ice where they live, hunt, and breed to break apart earlier in the year. The World Wildlife Fund is urging leaders to redesignate emperor penguins as a specially protected species, which could put new restrictions on shipping and tourism in their areas. The discussions are also focusing on the broader impact of climate change in Antarctica. Last August, scientists warned that melting driven by global warming could cause worldwide ocean levels to rise by multiple feet and lead to, quote, catastrophic consequences for generations if immediate action isn't taken. The first round of the 2026 Eurovision Song Contest kicks off tonight in Vienna, Austria. Only 35 countries are participating this year, with Spain, Ireland, the Netherlands, Slovenia, and Iceland all boycotting over the inclusion of Israel. Israel did compete in tonight's semifinal alongside 14 other countries. It is among the top 10 that will go through to Saturday's final, along with the top 10 from the second semifinal Thursday. Austria is automatically pushed through to the final as the host country. The UK, France, Germany, and Italy also automatically qualify for the final as the contest's biggest funders. The fan favorite to win on prediction apps is the entry from Finland, which features pop vocals over a violin soundtrack. The CBS Evening News streams after a break. I'm Lindsay Reiser. 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
0: Chilling with the queen. Her name is Gayle King.
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69: Good evening. I'm Matt Gutman in tonight for Tony DeCoppo. We have a lot to get to this Tuesday night. The cost of living in the U.S. is now rising faster than pay for the first time in years. Spikes in the cost of gas, rent, groceries, forcing working class Americans to make tough choices. And also tonight, as President Trump is in the air on his way to China for a high-stakes summit with Xi Jinping, a California...
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70: I'm Christopher Cruz in Washington. President Trump is winging his way to Asia for a two-day summit with Chinese President Xi Jinping in Beijing. From the Chinese capital, CBS's Anna Corrin reports the summit could produce grave results for the democratically governed island nation of Taiwan.
71: Xi wants a reduction in tariffs, removal of export controls on advanced semiconductors, and sanctions lifted. But what he wants most is Taiwan. And that would involve the U.S. changing its position on the self-governed island democracy and reducing its decades of military support.
70: This morning's release of the Consumer Price Index showing a sharp jump in inflation is no surprise to American consumers, especially drivers. CBS's Kelly O'Grady says higher prices at the pump are now translating into higher prices in grocery stores.
0: Energy inflation is showing up in the grocery aisle. Everyday staples like fresh veggies were up 11.5%, while citrus fruits rose 6.5%. Roasted coffee and steaks were both up more than 15%. Rising fertilizer, diesel, and war-related fuel costs are also making food more expensive to grow and transport.
70: Senate Democrats had pointed questions for the head of the FBI today. CBS's Caitlin Huey Burns has that.
1: Democrats grilled FBI Director Kash Patel about claims made in a recent Atlantic Magazine article, including allegations of excessive drinking and unexplained absences.
2: And so there have been no occasions when your security detail had difficulty waking or locating you, is that right?
3: Nope, it's a total farce. I don't even know where you get this stuff, but it doesn't make it credible because you say so.
70: Police have identified the man who was hit and killed this week by a Frontier Airlines plane as it attempted to take off from the Denver airport. They say Michael Mott scaled a perimeter fence. The medical examiners ruled his death a suicide. Denver Police Chief Ron Thomas.
4: Investigators are out continuing to contact family and others who knew him to see if there are additional information that we can learn about his motivations.
70: President Trump's audacious plan to protect the homeland will come with a much heftier price tag than he originally said. CBS's Cammy McCormick has the numbers.
5: A Congressional Budget Office analysis suggests the cost could be $1.2 trillion for 20 years. That's significantly higher than what President Trump mentioned last year, $175 billion. The system is inspired by Israel's Iron Dome and would detect and intercept missiles at all stages of an attack. Trump wants it to be operational when his term ends in 2029.
70: The Dow closed up fractionally today. 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
70: The Iran war has jacked up prices for gas and other goods, and now it's draining the color from snack packaging.
10: Consomme, consomme.
11: A Japanese company called Calbee says chemical shortages triggered by the closure in the Strait of Hormuz are making it difficult to manufacture paints and printing ink used on potato chip bags. So for the time being, they'll switch from bright orange, yellow, green, and blue bags to shades of black and white. The Wall Street Journal says last month a Japan-based manufacturer announced it was planning to raise prices for printing ink, or naphtha, by 20%. Deborah Rodriguez, CBS News.
70: The city of Austin, Texas has agreed to pay $35 million to three men and the family of a fourth wrongly accused of the rape and murder of four teenage girls at a yogurt shop in 1991. Investigators determined the crime was committed by someone else. Christopher Cruz, CBS News.
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16: And they'll either do the right thing or we'll finish the job.
17: Despite that assessment, many believe China could play a major role in ending the war. More now from CBS foreign correspondent Anna Corrin, who's in Beijing.
71: When President Trump lands in Beijing for this year's most consequential summit, he'll face a very different environment to when he last visited in 2017. With Iran at the top of the list. Trump had postponed the trip back in March, expecting the conflict to be over by the time he met with President Xi. Instead, it's following him to China.
18: Hormuz has not been open. You know, U.S. really need exit, and this exit is in Beijing.
71: Chinese analyst Henry Wong says Beijing has leverage over Iran as its largest trading partner. He believes Xi could provide a much-needed off-ramp for Trump, but it's likely to come at a price. Xi wants a reduction in tariffs, removal of export controls on advanced semiconductors, and sanctions lifted. But what he wants most is Taiwan. And that would involve the US changing its position on the self-governed island democracy and reducing its decades of military support. It's almost 9 years since Trump was last here, and a lot has changed. This country of 1.4 billion people has become a manufacturing powerhouse, as we witnessed last week when we visited a dark factory. Operating 24 hours a day, 7 days a week, run by AI and robots.
19: Is this the future for manufacturing?
21: Shut up.
71: Yes, the general manager tells me. It's a very different landscape, and Trump is no longer holding all the cards. Anna Corrin, CBS News, Beijing, China.
17: Now to Southern California, where the mayor of the city of Arcadia has resigned after agreeing to plead guilty to acting as an illegal agent for China, specifically spreading pro-communist propaganda in the Asian community. There, our Anna Schechter is here with more. Anna, this mayor is not actually pleading guilty to the espionage or propaganda, but something else.
22: Right. It's to failing to register as an agent of a foreign government. So it's actually not illegal to have a website like she had touting pro-PRC propaganda, but she had to let the government know that she was doing it. And that's what she is pleading guilty to.
17: And your reporting shows that she is not the only one, that there are others in other cities. There are also people spying on American companies as well.
22: That's right. We've seen this in California. It's bubbled up in Texas, in New York. Just last year, there was a trial of a former aide to Governor Kathy Hochul. She'd also worked for Cuomo. She worked in New York State politics for years. She also was charged with failing to register as a foreign agent. She was also charged with getting paid for that kind of influence work. Now, that jury was hung, and so prosecutors saying they want to retry that case, and we'll see how that plays out.
17: So what is the point of all of this? The sowing of propaganda, the spying on American companies? What's it for?
22: China wants to be a world power and establish its legitimacy on the world stage and its political legitimacy. So hence the influence campaign. They also want to have the most resources, the best technology, hence that corporate espionage. Just in January, you had a former Google engineer who stole Google's top secret AI technology, brought it back to China to establish his own company, and a jury found him guilty just in January.
17: Anna Schechter with the Insight. Thank you so much. To Capitol Hill now, where Defense Secretary Pete Hegseth put a new price tag on the war with Iran at $29 billion, up from a recent estimate of $25 billion. Hegseth was also asked about the Pentagon's budget request of $1.5 trillion. And at a separate hearing, FBI Director Kash Patel faced questions about his alcohol use and personal behavior. Our Caitlin Huey Burns has it all covered.
2: You cannot perform those public duties if you're incapacitated.
1: Democrats grilled FBI Director Kash Patel about claims made in a recent Atlantic Magazine article, including allegations of excessive drinking and unexplained absences.
2: And so there have been no occasions when your security detail had difficulty waking or locating you, is that right?
0: Nope, it's a total farce. I don't even know where you get this stuff, but it doesn't make it credible because you say so.
2: I'm not saying it, Director Patel. It's been written and documented.
0: You are literally saying it.
1: Patel denies the claims. His personal behavior has been heavily scrutinized since he was seen drinking with the men's Olympic hockey team in Italy and after a report that he gives out personalized bourbon bottles engraved with his name and title. Also in the hot seat today, Secretary of Defense Pete Hegseth on the conflict in the Middle East.
3: We have not won this war.
1: South Carolina Republican Lindsey Graham cited CBS News reporting that the Pakistani government, a mediator in the stalled peace talks, is allowing Iranian aircraft to park in Pakistan to avoid U.S. airstrikes.
4: Do you think that's consistent with being a fair mediator?
5: Again, I wouldn't want to get in the middle of these negotiations. Yeah. I want
4: maximum efficacy. Well, I do. I want to get in the middle of these negotiations. I don't trust Pakistan as far as I can throw them. We should be looking maybe for somebody else to mediate. No wonder this damn thing is going nowhere.
22: And as for that $29 billion price tag, CBS News has learned that the real cost is closer to $50 billion. That accounts for damaged or destroyed military equipment. One example, the Pentagon lost two dozen Reaper drones, and those cost about $30 million apiece. Matt.
17: Caitlin Huey Burns, thank you. Now to that small plane that crashed into the Atlantic Ocean today, 50 miles off Vero Beach, Florida, with 11 people on board. Christian Benavides joins us from South Florida. Christian, that plane that veered far off course before crashing?
20: Good evening, Matt. A Beechcraft B-30 departed Marsh Harbor in the Bahamas. It was en route to Freeport, which is only about a 30-minute flight, but it crash-landed far off course, just 50 miles off the Florida coast. 11 people were on board and were rescued after the Coast Guard alerted the Air Force, which was closer to the scene. The 920th Rescue Wing, an elite combat and search unit, supported search and recovery efforts. The Coast Guard tells us there was possible engine failure and that the aircraft wasn't able to turn around and had to fly forward until it performed a controlled crash landing. The pilot, according to the Coast Guard, was able to get all survivors onto a life raft until rescue units could arrive. Matt, all 11 people are now recovering at a Central Florida hospital.
17: An update now on the Hantavirus outbreak linked to that cruise ship. A new case was reported today at a military hospital in Spain, bringing the total number of global cases to 9. Including 3 patients who died. 16 American citizens now in quarantine at a hospital in Nebraska. They are still showing no symptoms and are said to be in good spirits. An update now on the Immigration Detention Center in the Florida Everglades, known as Alligator Alcatraz. Sources tell CBS Miami that less than a year after it opened, the facility will be shut down next month after the 1,400 migrants now held there are transferred or deported. It faced allegations of inhumane conditions and the estimated cost to taxpayers, about $1 billion. Still ahead on the CBS Evening News, the suspect who fired an AR-style rifle at cars near Boston yesterday had a long criminal record but was on parole. So why was his last prison sentence cut short? And a close call when a plane lands right in front of a truck on an Arizona highway, why that family immediately went out and bought a lottery ticket.

0: the only way to get a 360-degree understanding of America is to get out there in America. There really is no swing at all when it comes to the priorities of everyday people. We care about how secure our job is, whether we can plan on retiring with dignity, whether our kids can have a brighter future than we have today. These are the fundamentals of American life, and I think they can be again.
1: Why doesn't he tell Republicans, come into my office, let's hammer this thing out?
2: Margaret, it's a totally fair question.
3: Politics isn't a game. Why are you opposed to this deployment?
2: It's unconstitutional.
3: Politics is about policy. I'm a voracious consumer of information, and I'm impatient. I don't like to be spun. To be moderate or face the nation means bringing the most powerful stakeholders to the table to become better informed.
4: We don't want to accept that there's evil that walks amongst us, but it does.
5: You know how when you meet somebody, you can't put your finger on it, but something's not right?
6: You never know what anybody is capable of.
7: I am a serial killer who's only killed once.
5: Did you think when this goes public, this town's gonna be shocked?
2: Absolutely.
8: When you're dealing with a 30-year-old cold case, it seems like there's not a lot of hope.
9: We knew there was a monster out there, and we were going to find him and get him.
5: Look at him, just coming around the corner like that. We started tracking the area.
2: When did this accident scene become a crime scene?
10: Police!
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11: Do you know why we're stopping you today?
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14: 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I can't believe they did this to her.
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16: I'm Natalie Morales with 48 Hours. Did you have anything to do with Joanna Hunter's death?
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5: Tonight, we are learning more about the suspect who allegedly fired dozens of rounds with an AR-style rifle on a major road near Boston yesterday. He was charged with firing at Boston police officers in 2020 and had prior criminal convictions. CBS Weekend News anchor Jerika Duncan has the latest from Massachusetts.
6: This chilling video shows an armed gunman strolling down a street in Cambridge, Massachusetts, Monday afternoon, randomly firing a semi-automatic weapon. Police have now identified the alleged shooter as 46-year-old Tyler Brown, who they said fired between 50 to 60 shots. At least two men driving in separate cars were struck. Both tonight are fighting life-threatening injuries.
7: I was sitting right here.
8: You were sitting right here.
6: Armando Zona says he was sitting in his living room when a bullet shattered his glass patio door.
7: I never heard a shotgun before. I never thought it was that loud. Never thought. And I never thought it could do killed somebody just sitting inside their house.
6: The 64-year-old says he saw the shooter seconds before the bullet pierced his door and is grateful tonight neither he or his wife were hurt.
8: When you see that damage right now, what kind of goes through your mind?
7: Thankful, because something could have happened to me.
6: Brown was eventually shot multiple times.

0: Suspect's parole officer reported Monday that Brown had made suicidal threats. Brown is currently in the hospital recovering, and he's facing up to 20 years behind bars for the current charges, which include assault with the intent to murder. Matt?
1: Jerika Duncan, thank you. Up next, NASA's rover sends back new images from the surface of Mars. We'll show you those photos from the planet's Wild West.

0: The only way to get a 360 degree understanding of America is to get out there in America. There really is no swing at all when it comes to the priorities of everyday people. We care about how secure our job is, whether we can plan on retiring with dignity, whether our kids can have a brighter future than we have today. These are the fundamentals of American life, and I think they can be again.
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14: I'm Major Garrett in Washington, inviting you to the takeout. 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
17: We're back with a Mother's Day an Arizona family will not soon forget. After a celebratory hike, the Ewing family of four was driving home to Mesa when they saw a small plane headed straight toward them. Then the aircraft makes a hard landing on the highway, bounces, the plane's wing slicing right above the pickup's cabin, and keeps going. It was so close that the propeller hits the back of the truck. The good news, no one was hurt.
18: It feels like I should go buy some lottery tickets, which I did.
17: The truck's rear view cam shows the plane finally spin and skid to a stop when it hits a road sign. And NASA said today, its Perseverance rover took a series of photos of the rocky western frontier of Mars. And then, like any savvy internet star, turned the camera around for a few selfies. This animated selfie is composed of 61 images taken on March 11th. And up next, the good stuff. The story of the man they call Papa Duck.
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14: We are back with the good stuff. Sometimes a safe space and a helping hand are all you need to set you on the right path in life. An example of that comes from Western Avenue Elementary, just outside Chicago, where every year a brood of ducklings hatches inside the school's courtyard. Here's the problem. Once the ducklings hatch, they're stuck. Enter Martin Ochoa. Ochoa, the school's head custodian, looks out for the little ones after they hatch. And when they are ready, Ochoa shepherds them through the school, out the front door, across Western Avenue, and to Duck Paradise, a golf course. And he's been doing this for 29 years. And though Martin will be retiring soon, he tells us he'll only be leaving the job. He'll be back for duck duty.
15: I'm retired, but I still come back every year. I love it. I'm going to keep doing it.
14: And that's why they call him Papa Duck. The school's principal has turned this duck tale into a life lesson, offering a helping hand that is good for the school and the soul. That's the CBS Evening News. For Tony DeCoppo, I'm Matt Gutman. Thanks for joining us, and good night.

0: want to know what's going on in the world. You can't do that if you're just sitting in a chair, reading about what other people have found. You have to get out there and listen. By telling people about each other, you actually bring this country together. There are big questions that all of us are asking. I want to get you the answers. I'm Tony DeCoppola. 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
6: Welcome back to CBS News 24/7 Primetime. I'm Juliet Goodrich, and you're watching the number one free streaming news service in America. Grocery bills and energy costs going up for Americans, and as the Iran war causes inflation to surge, President Trump insists halting Iran's nuclear capability is the bigger priority.
7: They can't have a nuclear weapon. I don't think about Americans' financial situation. I don't think about anybody. I think about one thing.
6: The FBI director denies allegations that he drinks on the job. His heated exchange with a Democratic lawmaker.
8: Director Patel, come on. These are serious allegations that were made against you.
9: They're
8: in a lawsuit that you filed.
6: A mayor of a California city admits to working as an illegal agent for the Chinese government. Plus, you could call this a postcard from Mars, the new selfie from the red planet. Welcome in. We are getting a better sense of the impact the war with Iran is having here at home. The inflation rate has soared to its highest level in nearly 3 years as the conflict is creating a ripple effect across the U.S. and driving up prices. The Labor Department's Consumer Price Index rose 3.8% in April. That's compared to the same time last year. And that's up from 3.3%.
10: CBS News Brief. The war in Iran will be high on the agenda when President Trump meets this week with Chinese President Xi Jinping in Beijing. Here's CBS's Nancy Cordes.
11: It'll be a topic of conversation. It's obviously something that's very important to the Chinese because they are Iran's biggest customer when it comes to oil.
10: The Labor Department has confirmed what American consumers already know, says CBS's Kelly O'Grady.
12: Consumer inflation has reached a three-year high, jumping 3.8% annually. The main driver? Energy, with the war driving up oil prices.
10: Democratic senators had tough questions for FBI Director Kash Patel today after a report in the Atlantic magazine that he drinks heavily on the job. On Capitol Hill, CBS's Caitlin Huey Burns.
13: Patel denies the claims. His personal behavior has been heavily scrutinized since he was seen drinking with the men's Olympic hockey team in Italy and after a report that he gives out personalized bourbon bottles engraved with his name and title.
10: CBS News Brief. I'm Christopher Cruz.
12: 28% from last year. The national average for a gallon of regular is now $4.50. Energy inflation is also showing up in the grocery aisle. Everyday staples like fresh veggies were up 11.5%, while citrus fruits rose 6.5%. Roasted coffee and steaks were both up more than 15%. Rising fertilizer, diesel, and war-related fuel costs are also making food more expensive to grow and transport. President Trump today promised gas prices will fall.
7: It's going to work out very well. I think you're going to have so much oil, you're going to have a gusher of oil like you've never had before.
14: Now, if you just look at the month of April, prices overall rose 0.6%. Here's the main issue, though. Wages rose just 0.2%. That gap is what makes the pressure in your wallet feel worse.
6: President Trump on his way to Beijing for a high-stakes meeting with Chinese leader Xi Jinping. This face-to-face meeting was in the works for some time, but got pushed back due to the war with Iran. As CBS News foreign correspondent Anna Koren reports, many believe China could play a major role in ending the conflict in the Middle East.
15: When President Trump lands in Beijing for this year's most consequential summit, he'll face a very different environment to when he last visited in 2017. With Iran at the top of the list. Trump had postponed the trip back in March, expecting the conflict to be over by the time he met with President Xi. Instead, it's following him to China.
16: Hormuz has not been open. You know, U.S. really need exit, and this exit is in Beijing.
15: Chinese analyst Henry Wong says Beijing has leverage over Iran as its largest trading partner. He believes she could provide a much-needed off-ramp for Trump, but it's likely to come at a price. She wants a reduction in tariffs, removal of export controls on advanced semiconductors, and sanctions lifted. But what he wants most is Taiwan. And that would involve the U.S. changing its position on the self-governed island democracy and reducing its decades of military support. It's almost 9 years since Trump was last here, and a lot has changed. This country of 1.4 billion people has become a manufacturing powerhouse, as we witnessed last week when we visited a dark factory. Operating 24 hours a day, 7 days a week, run by AI and robots.
5: Is this the future for manufacturing?
9: Shut up.
15: Yes, the general manager tells me. It's a very different landscape, and Trump is no longer holding all the cards. Anna Corrin, CBS News, Beijing, China.
6: The head of the World Health Organization says global leaders should prepare to see more cases of hantavirus amid ongoing efforts to contain the spread. So far, the WHO has confirmed 9 cases of the strain of the virus linked to the Dutch cruise ship. At least 3 people have died, and 18 American citizens are now being monitored at facilities in Georgia and Nebraska. CBS News correspondent Ian Lee is in Omaha.
17: Dramatic footage shows British Army medics parachuting onto a remote island in the Atlantic to treat a man who possibly contracted hantavirus from the MV Hondius.
18: At the moment, there is no sign that we are seeing the start of a larger outbreak.
17: The World Health Organization has tied a total of 11 reported cases of the virus to the ship, the latest discovered in a passenger quarantined at a hospital in Spain.
18: Given the long incubation period of the virus, it's possible we might see more cases in the coming weeks.
17: One American who tested positive but is not experiencing symptoms is currently being held in a biocontainment unit at the University of Nebraska Medical Center.
19: Once we have a clear results with some of the testing, we'll be able to decide whether they need to stay in biocontainment.
17: Health officials here in Omaha are evaluating 15 other American passengers from the ship in a separate quarantine unit similar to a hotel.
19: Every day we do twice a day symptom check and temperature check. Everyone has remained fever-free and asymptomatic.
17: 2 other cruise ship passengers, a couple, were brought to the Emory University Hospital in Atlanta for care. One of them is symptomatic, but Monday night tested negative.
20: Hantavirus is not going to be COVID.
17: While the Andy strain responsible for the deadly outbreak can spread from person to person, experts stress this is not the start of another pandemic.
20: It is less infectious. COVID was airborne. Most of the transmissions with hantavirus are direct intimate contact.
17: Health officials say symptoms of the virus can appear up to 42 days after exposure, but they insist the risk to the public remains low. Ian Lee, CBS News, Omaha, Nebraska.
6: All right, to Capitol Hill now, where Defense Secretary Hegseth testified that the U.S. has spent $29 billion on the war with Iran. That's up from the previous estimate of $25 billion. So at a separate hearing, FBI Director Kash Patel faced questions about reports of his excessive drinking. CBS News congressional correspondent Caitlin Huey Burns has the details on both.
21: You cannot perform those public duties if you're incapacitated.
12: Democrats grilled FBI Director Kash Patel about claims made in a recent Atlantic magazine article, including allegations of excessive drinking and unexplained absences.
21: And so there have been no occasions when your security detail had difficulty waking or locating you, is that right?
22: Nope, it's a total farce. I don't even know where you get this stuff, but it doesn't make it credible because you say so.
21: I'm not saying it, Director Patel. It's been written and documented.
22: You are literally saying it.
12: Patel denies the claims. His personal behavior has been heavily scrutinized since he was seen drinking with the men's Olympic hockey team in Italy and after a report that he gives out personalized bourbon bottles engraved with his name and title.
13: Also in the hot seat today, Secretary of Defense Pete Hegseth on the conflict in the Middle East.
0: We have not won this war.
13: South Carolina Republican Lindsey Graham cited CBS News reporting that the Pakistani government, a mediator in the stalled peace talks, is allowing Iranian aircraft to park in Pakistan to avoid U.S. airstrikes.
1: Do you think that's consistent with being a fair mediator?
2: Again, I wouldn't want to get in the middle of these negotiations. Yeah. I want
1: well, I do. I want to get in the middle of these negotiations. I don't trust Pakistan as far as I can throw them. We should be looking maybe for somebody else to mediate. No wonder this damn thing is going nowhere.
14: And as for that $29 billion price tag, CBS News has learned that the real cost is closer to $50 billion. That accounts for damaged or destroyed military equipment.
23: FDA Commissioner Marty McCarry resigned from his post today. This comes after reports of tension over the FDA's agenda. Now, the Wall Street Journal reports that Trump pressured McCarry to approve some flavored e-cigarettes, which McCarry had been refusing to do. President Trump said today that he did not want to discuss McCarry's resignation, but called him a great guy and a friend. He also said that McCarry's deputy, Kyle Diamantis, will be acting as FDA commissioner. So before departing to China, President Trump spoke to reporters and defended the size and budget of the White House ballroom project. Take a listen.
7: We have a ballroom that's under budget. It's going up right here. I've doubled the size of it because we obviously need that. And we're right now on budget, under budget, and ahead of schedule.
23: Construction of the project is set to cost $400 million, but that does not include security. So today, Senate Republicans say they will move ahead with a proposal to give the Secret Service $1 billion for security adjustments and upgrades. All right, for the first time, OpenAI CEO Sam Altman tells his side of the story in the trial that pits him against Elon Musk. And a quarantined cruise passenger gives us a tour of his room at a Nebraska medical center as health officials try to contain a hantavirus outbreak.

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30: A local mayor in California has admitted to spreading propaganda on behalf of the Chinese government. CBS News Homeland Security correspondent Nicole Skanga reports Eileen Wang agreed to a plea bargain just 3 months after she became mayor of the city of Arcadia.
31: Hello, everyone.
32: When Eileen Wang was campaigning to join Arcadia City Council, the U.S. Justice Department says the now mayor was acting as an illegal agent of the People's Republic of China. Prosecutors say between 2020 and 2022, the 58-year-old and her former fiancé operated a website called U.S. News Center that looked like a legitimate outlet for the local Chinese-American community. Wang admitted she received directives through the messaging app WeChat from Chinese government officials, posting pre-written articles denying human rights abuses in China and reporting back to her handlers on how many people viewed them. In one case, a Chinese official sent Wang an article saying in part, "There is no genocide in Xinjiang. There is no such thing as forced labor in any production activity, including cotton production." Wang reposted it on her own website, and a PRC official responded, quote, "So fast, thank you everyone." Wang never disclosed that the Chinese government told her to post the content, according to the court documents.
33: At this point, it's not entirely clear why Eileen Wang conducted these activities.
32: CBS News national security contributor Sam Vinograd.
33: There are specific requirements for U.S. citizens who are conducting activities on behalf of a foreign government. You can actually spread narratives on behalf of the Chinese government. You just have to register as a foreign agent.
34: In a statement through her attorneys, Wang says, quote, she recognizes the seriousness of this charge and has agreed to accept responsibility for her past personal mistakes. She now faces up to 10 years in prison. Nicole Skanga, CBS News, Washington.
30: We are learning more about the suspect who allegedly fired dozens of rounds with an AR-style rifle on a major road near Boston yesterday. Two people were seriously hurt. 46-year-old Tyler Brown had prior firearm and drug-related convictions and had been released from a psychiatric hospital 3 days before the shooting. CBS News national correspondent Jerika Duncan has the latest from Massachusetts.
1: This chilling video shows an armed gunman strolling down a street in Cambridge, Massachusetts, Monday afternoon, randomly firing a semi-automatic weapon. Police have now identified the alleged shooter as 46-year-old Tyler Brown, who they said fired between 50 to 60 shots. At least two men driving in separate cars were struck. Both tonight are fighting life-threatening injuries.
3: I was sitting right here.
1: You were sitting right here. Armando Zona says he was sitting in his living room when a bullet shattered his glass patio door.
3: I never heard a shotgun before. I never thought it was that loud. Never thought. And I never thought it could do, kill somebody just sitting inside their house.
1: The 64-year-old says he saw the shooter seconds before the bullet pierced his door and is grateful tonight neither he or his wife were hurt.
4: When you see that damage right now, what kind of goes through your mind?
3: Thankful, because something could have happened to me.
1: Brown was eventually shot multiple times by an officer and a retired Marine who was licensed to carry a gun.
4: He was serving probation for assault and battery. A lot of people are questioning, how does someone like that with that record end up on Memorial Drive yesterday with a semi-automatic weapon?
5: I think there's several layers to that. What took place out there, creating essentially a war zone at 1:30 in the afternoon in one of our most well-traveled roads, cannot stand.
1: According to police, the suspect's parole officer reported Monday that Brown had made suicidal threats. Brown is currently in the hospital recovering, and he's facing up to 20 years behind bars for the current charges, which include assault with the intent to murder.
30: 10 people were rescued after a plane went down off the coast of Florida. All people on the plane survived, according to officials in the Bahamas who aided in this search and rescue mission. So it happened about 50 miles east of Florida's Vero Beach Regional Airport. Officials say the plane lost an engine during the flight and the pilot conducted a controlled landing into the ocean. The rescued passengers were taken to the hospital for evaluation. Survivors of Jeffrey Epstein's crimes testified at an unofficial field hearing in Florida today. Lawmakers questioned how the late disgraced financier was able to secure a controversial plea deal in Palm Beach County years ago, a deal critics say allowed him to continue abusing young girls. Christiane Benavides reports now from West Palm Beach.
6: Jeffrey Epstein survivor Courtney Wilde told Democrats on the House Oversight Committee the abuse she suffered as a 14-year-old was only the beginning of her ordeal.
7: What happened to me was terrible, but what happened after that by our own government changed my life just as much.
6: Tuesday's hearing focused on how the powerful financier was able to secure a secret deal in 2008 where he pleaded guilty to lesser prostitution-related charges in Florida, avoiding federal prosecution.
7: The government wasn't trying to negotiate with Epstein's lawyers. It looked like the government was trying to make him happy.
8: During his 13-month sentence in the Palm Beach County Jail, Epstein was granted work release privileges where he could leave the jail for hours at a time, despite allegations involving underage girls.
9: We asked how he was allowed to leave jail in 2009 and continue harming young girls.
6: Survivors also criticized the Justice Department's handling of the Epstein files, heavily redacting many files the law required the DOJ to release, while failing to protect survivors' information.
10: These documents hold disturbing and yet incomplete accounts of my abuse, and they were viewable not only by the entire world, but my child, my students.
6: Democratic Congressman Robert Garcia says the committee's investigation revealed that many witnesses were never interviewed by law enforcement.
11: That is not a mistake. That is a cover-up.
6: He is also calling on the DOJ to release the remaining Epstein files. Christian Benavides, CBS News, West Palm Beach, Florida.
30: A new library dedicated exclusively to the Epstein files is open in New York. The Donald J. Trump and Jeffrey Epstein Memorial Reading Room is a project by a nonprofit organization called the Institute for Primary Facts.
12: What we've done here is printed out
2: all 3.5 million files released by the Department of Justice, by the Epstein Files Transparency Act. We've bound them into 800 page volumes and brought them here. That's about 3,500 volumes. They weigh about 17,000 pounds.
12: The installation is open to the public by appointment, but only journalists and law enforcement officials can read through the documents. The exact location is being kept a secret for security reasons. All right, now to a legal win for President Trump. An appeals court in New York has agreed to a request by Trump's lawyers that lets the president delay an $83 million defamation payment to E. Jean Carroll. The move gives the Supreme Court a chance to review the case or reject the appeal. Carroll won the damages after a federal jury decided that Trump defamed her after she accused him of sexual assault. Trump has denied the allegations and accused Carroll of making accusations against him for political purposes or to promote her memoir. It was Sam Altman's turn to take the stand in the high-profile AI trial pitting the OpenAI CEO against Elon Musk. The world's richest person is suing OpenAI for allegedly betraying its founding mission by becoming a for-profit entity. Joining us now is New York Times tech reporter Natalie Rocha. So, Natalie, let's talk about the focus of the questioning today, and what did Altman reveal on the stand?
13: Hi, Julia. Yes. So today was Sam Altman's first time on the stand, and he was on there for about 2 hours. And, you know, during the first part of that, it was his team questioning him on kind of the origin story of OpenAI, you know, what the intentions, motivations of it were, and that relationship with Elon Musk. And then it switched to Elon Musk's legal team, which then did the cross-examination and really put pressure on Sam Altman's character, you know, questioning his credibility and, you know, his intentions with converting the company to a for-profit structure.
12: So a lot has certainly been made of Sam Altman and Elon Musk's relationship and also their rivalry. So these guys used to be close friends. Did that play into Altman's testimony at all?
13: Yes, it was, again, it took us through the history of that kind of origin of, you know, when they started working together and communicating. We saw emails from their earliest days in like the 2010s, and, you know, OpenAI was founded in 2015, so preceding that. You know, again, looking to Elon Musk as kind of, you know, a hero in some respects, if you will, like excited to work together. But, you know, over time, that relationship soured. And, you know, what Altman's team pointed to was seeing that Musk wanted control of OpenAI, and they said that there were discussions too where Elon Musk wanted to merge OpenAI with his electric car company, Tesla, in a way that he would have more of a controlling power of the AI technology.
12: So what comes next in this trial?
13: Yes, so Sam Altman is done for the day. Like I said, that was about 2 hours, and they started on OpenAI's last couple of witnesses, and so that'll continue through tomorrow, and then we're expected to have closing arguments on Thursday, after which time, you know, the jury will start deliberations, and then, you know, we will see what happens from there.
12: Were there any new revelations today from Altman's testimony? Anything that we learned that we didn't know?
13: I think it was, again, what was revealed is kind of the, when you get to see inside those emails and text messages, again, mm-hmm. kind of the interactions and relationship that he had with Elon Musk was very interesting. And so, yeah, those, again, kind of just a treasure trove of how this company that's been so powerful was built.
12: Certainly. All right. Natalie Rocha. Natalie, thank you so much.
13: Yeah, thank you for having me.
12: The controversial detention center in Florida known as Alligator Alcatraz is set to shut down. Sources tell CBS News companies that were hired to operate the facility were told it will close. The 1,400 detainees are expected to be removed in the coming weeks. The news comes as the cost to keep the facility running is estimated to be nearly $1 billion. Alligator Alcatraz could close as soon as June. And a Florida judge granted prosecutors in Tiger Woods' DUI case access to the golfer's prescription drug records after they issued a subpoena. Woods' attorney unsuccessfully argued that his client has a constitutional right to privacy when it comes to prescription medication. Despite that, the judge sided with prosecutors. Police said Woods showed signs of impairment after he crashed his car in March. They also found pills in his pocket. He pled not guilty to driving under the influence.
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14: I'm Tommy Train with CBS Sports HQ, and this is your CBS News update. We begin with some tragic news in the NBA. Memphis Grizzlies forward Brandon Clark has died at the age of 29. No cause of death was immediately available. Clark spent his entire seven-year NBA career in Memphis after being acquired on draft night back in 2019. He played college ball at Gonzaga. He appeared in just two games this past season because of injuries, and last month was arrested on drug charges in Arkansas. The Grizzlies released a statement saying, quote, Brandon was an outstanding teammate, an even better person whose impact on the organization and the greater Memphis community will not be forgotten. Moving on, Missouri running back Ahmad Hardy has been released from the hospital 2 days after he was shot. Hardy was wounded in the upper leg while attending an outdoor concert in Mississippi, according to police. He underwent surgery in the hospital, and there's optimism that he can play football again. Hardy was first-team All-SEC this past season. A judge in Florida today ruled that prosecutors in Florida will be granted access to Tiger Woods' prescription drug records. Those records will also be subject to a protective order, meaning they'll only be released to prosecutors, defense attorneys, law enforcement, and state experts. Woods has pleaded not guilty to a DUI charge stemming from a rollover crash back in March. Kansas City Chiefs and Denver Broncos will renew their rivalry in the first Monday Night Football game of the season, September 4th. That game will be played in Kansas City. A reminder that the complete regular season schedule will be released Thursday night. Speaking of reminders, CBS Sports HQ, hit every highlight streaming for free 24/7. All you need to do is scan the QR code there to download the CBS Sports app and enjoy HQ free.
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2: Good evening. I'm Matt Gutman in tonight for Tony DeCoppola. We have a lot to get to this Tuesday night. The cost of living in the U.S. is now rising faster than pay for the first time in years. Spikes in the cost of gas, rent, groceries, forcing working class Americans to make tough choices. And also tonight, as President Trump is in the air on his way to China for a high-stakes summit with Xi Jinping, a California...
3: This is CBS News on the Hour, your home for original reporting. I'm Christopher Cruz in Washington. Air Force One has made a refueling stop in Alaska as President Trump heads to Asia for a summit in Beijing with Chinese President Xi Jinping. CBS's Nancy Cordes says the two men will have a lot to talk about.
4: We'll be talking about trade, business deals. The White House is inviting a slew of very prominent U.S. business leaders to join them on this trip. So they'll talk about that. They'll talk about Taiwan. President Trump says he assumes that President Xi will bring it up. So that's always a delicate conversation.
3: Before he left for Asia, the president was asked if he thinks about Americans' financial situations when he's negotiating with Iran.
5: Not even a little bit. The only thing that matters when I'm talking about Iran, they can't have a nuclear weapon. I don't think about American financial situation. I don't think about anybody. I think about one thing. We cannot let Iran have a nuclear weapon. That's all.
3: Some of the Americans who were on a cruise ship hit by a deadly hantavirus outbreak remain in quarantine in a federal medical facility in Nebraska. From Omaha, CBS's Ian Lee reports fears that the virus could spread are being tapped down.
6: While the Andy strain responsible for the deadly outbreak can spread from person to person, experts stress this is not the start of another pandemic.
7: It is less infectious. COVID was airborne. Most of the transmissions with hantavirus are direct intimate contact.
6: Health officials say symptoms of the virus can appear up to 42 days after exposure, but they insist the risk to the public remains low.
3: Jason Collins has died. He was the NBA's first openly gay player. His story from CBS's Cammy McCormick.
8: His family says Collins died of brain cancer. He had disclosed his diagnosis in December. He became a trailblazer in sports when he announced in 2013 that he was gay. It made him not just the first active openly gay player in NBA history, but the first across all four major North American sports leagues.
3: Collins retired in 2014 after a 13-year NBA career. He died at age 47. An earthquake on purpose. The ground is shaking below the Swiss Alps, but by design, researchers are triggering thousands of tiny earthquakes to try to understand how geological faults move and how to reduce the risks that come with drilling and other energy projects. Seismologist Ryan Schultz says the experiment is the first of its kind.
9: We can put all sorts of instruments right inside of the mountain, right up close to the fault itself, and that's not really ever been done before.
3: This is CBS News.
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3: The Fountain of Youth could be in your local museum or concert hall.
1: Daisy Fancourt leads a University College London team studying patterns in our DNA that determine aging.
12: We can look at these patterns to see if someone is older or younger than the number of birthdays they've had. And we found that people who engage more in the arts have got this younger epigenetic age.
1: Engaging in the arts can mean anything from visiting a museum to taking a pottery class. What is not clear, whether it's the art that slows our aging process or the joy we can get by engaging with it. Vicky Barker, CBS News, London.
3: Republican senators say they want more details on a billion-dollar security proposal for the White House, including a proposed $220 million to secure President Trump's proposed East Wing ballroom. Secret Service Director Sean Curran laid out the proposal at a closed-door lunch for the senators Tuesday. Members of both parties have questioned the steep request. Christopher Cruz, CBS News.
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5: And they'll either do the right thing or we'll finish the job.
17: Despite that assessment, many believe China could play a major role in ending the war. More now from CBS foreign correspondent Anna Korin, who's in Beijing.
18: When President Trump lands in Beijing for this year's most consequential summit, he'll face a very different environment to when he last visited in 2017. With Iran at the top of the list. Trump had postponed the trip back in March, expecting the conflict to be over by the time he met with President Xi. Instead, it's following him to China.
19: Hormuz has not been open. You know, U.S. really need exit, and this exit is in Beijing.
18: Chinese analyst Henry Wong says Beijing has leverage over Iran as its largest trading partner. He believes Xi could provide a much-needed off-ramp for Trump, but it's likely to come at a price. Xi wants a reduction in tariffs, removal of export controls on advanced semiconductors, and sanctions lifted. But what he wants most is Taiwan. And that would involve the US changing its position on the self-governed island democracy and reducing its decades of military support. It's almost 9 years since Trump was last here, and a lot has changed. This country of 1.4 billion people has become a manufacturing powerhouse, as we witnessed last week when we visited a dark factory. Operating 24 hours a day, 7 days a week, run by AI and robots.
20: Is this the future for manufacturing?
21: Shut up.
18: Yes, the general manager tells me. It's a very different landscape, and Trump is no longer holding all the cards. Anna Korin, CBS News, Beijing, China.
17: Now to Southern California, where the mayor of the city of Arcadia has resigned after agreeing to plead guilty to acting as an illegal agent for China, specifically spreading pro-communist propaganda in the Asian community. There, our Anna Schechter is here with more. Anna, this mayor did not actually, or is not actually pleading guilty to the espionage or propaganda, but something else.
22: Right. It's to failing to register as an agent of a foreign government. So it's actually not illegal to have a website like she had, touting pro-PRC propaganda, but she had to let the government know that she was doing it. And that's what she is pleading guilty to.
17: And your reporting shows that she is not the only one, that there are others in other cities. There are also people spying on American companies as well.
22: That's right. We've seen this in California. It's bubbled up in Texas, in New York. Just last year, there was a trial of a former aide to Governor Kathy Hochul. She'd also worked for Cuomo. She'd worked in New York State politics for years. She also was charged with failing to register as a foreign agent. She was also charged with getting paid for that kind of influence work. Now, that that jury was hung, and so prosecutors saying they want to retry that case, and we'll see how that plays out.
0: So what is the point of all of this? The sowing of propaganda, the spying on American companies, what's it for?
22: China wants to be a world power and establish its legitimacy on the world stage and its political legitimacy. So hence the influence campaign. They also want to have the most resources, the best technology, hence that corporate espionage. Just in January, you had a former Google engineer who stole Google's top secret AI technology, brought it back to China to establish his own company, and a jury found him guilty just in January.
0: Anna Schechter with the insight. Thank you so much. To Capitol Hill now, where Defense Secretary Pete Hegseth put a new price tag on the war with Iran at $29 billion, up from a recent estimate of $25 billion. Hegseth was also asked about the Pentagon's budget request of $1.5 trillion. And at a separate hearing, FBI Director Kash Patel faced questions about his alcohol use and personal behavior. Our Caitlin Huey Burns has it all covered.
2: You cannot perform those public duties if you're incapacitated.
4: Democrats grilled FBI Director Kash Patel about claims made in a recent Atlantic Magazine article, including allegations of excessive drinking and unexplained absences.
2: And so there have been no occasions when your security detail had difficulty waking or locating you, is that right?
23: Nope, it's a total farce. I don't even know where you get this stuff, but it doesn't make it credible because you say so.
2: I'm not saying it, Director Patel. It's been written and documented.
23: You are literally saying it.
4: Patel denies the claims. His personal behavior has been heavily scrutinized since he was seen drinking with the men's Olympic hockey team in Italy, and after a report that he gives out personalized bourbon bottles engraved with his name and title. Also in the hot seat today, Secretary of Defense Pete Hegseth on the conflict in the Middle East.
24: We have not won this war.
4: South Carolina Republican Lindsey Graham cited CBS News reporting that the Pakistani government, a mediator in the stalled peace talks, is allowing Iranian aircraft to park in Pakistan to avoid U.S. airstrikes.
25: Do you think that's consistent with being a fair mediator?
26: Again, I wouldn't want to get in the middle of these negotiations. Yeah. I want
25: Well, I do. I want to get in the middle of these negotiations. I don't trust Pakistan as far as I can throw them. We should be looking maybe for somebody else to mediate. No wonder this damn thing is going nowhere.
22: And as for that $29 billion price tag, CBS News has learned that the real cost is closer to $50 billion. That accounts for damaged or destroyed military equipment. One example, the Pentagon lost 24 Reaper drones, and those cost about $30 million apiece. Matt.
0: Caitlin Huey Burns, thank you. Now to that small plane that crashed into the Atlantic Ocean today, 50 miles off Vero Beach, Florida, with 11 people on board. Christian Benavides joins us from South Florida. Christian, that plane that veered far off course before crashing?
27: Good evening, Matt. A Beechcraft B-30 departed Marsh Harbor in the Bahamas. It was en route to Freeport, which is only about a 30-minute flight, but it crash-landed far off course, just 50 miles off the Florida coast. 11 people were on board and were rescued after the Coast Guard alerted the Air Force, which was closer to the scene. The 920th Rescue Wing, an elite combat and search unit, supported search and recovery efforts. The Coast Guard tells us there was possible engine failure and that the aircraft wasn't able to turn around and had to fly forward until it performed a controlled crash landing. The pilot, according to the Coast Guard, was able to get all survivors onto a life raft until rescue units could arrive. Matt, all 11 people are now recovering at a Central Florida hospital.
0: An update now on the hantavirus outbreak linked to that cruise ship. A new case was reported today at a military hospital in Spain, bringing the total number of global cases to 9, including 3 patients who died. 16 American citizens now in quarantine at a hospital in Nebraska. They are still showing no symptoms and are said to be in good spirits. An update now on the Immigration Detention Center in the Florida Everglades, known as Alligator Alcatraz. Sources tell CBS Miami that less than a year after it opened, the facility will be shut down next month after the 1,400 migrants now held there are transferred or deported. It faced allegations of inhumane conditions and the estimated cost to taxpayers about $1 billion. Still ahead on the CBS Evening News, the suspect who fired an AR-style rifle at cars near Boston yesterday had a long criminal record but was on parole. So why was his last prison sentence cut short? And a close call when a plane lands right in front of a truck on an Arizona highway, why that family immediately went out and bought a lottery ticket.

0: the only way to get a 360 degree understanding of America is to get out there in America. There really is no swing at all when it comes to the priorities of everyday people. We care about how secure our job is, whether we can plan on retiring with dignity, whether our kids can have a brighter future than we have today. These are the fundamentals of American life, and I think they can be again.
1: Why doesn't he tell Republicans, come into my office, let's hammer this thing out?
2: Margaret, it's a totally fair question.
1: Politics isn't a game. Why are you opposed to this deployment?
2: It's unconstitutional.
1: Politics is about policy. I'm a voracious consumer of information, and I'm impatient. I don't like to be spun. To be moderator of Face the Nation means bringing the most powerful stakeholders to the table to become better informed.
3: We don't want to accept that there's evil that walks amongst us, but it does.
4: You know how when you meet somebody, you can't put your finger on it, but something's not right?
5: You never know what anybody is capable of.
6: I am a serial killer who's only killed once.
4: Did you think when this goes public, this town's going to be shocked?
2: Absolutely.
7: When you're dealing with a 30-year-old cold case, it seems like there's not a lot of hope.
8: We knew there was a monster out there, and we were going to find him and get him.
9: Look at him, just coming around the corner like that.
4: We started tracking the area.
10: When did this accident scene become a crime scene?
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17: I'm Natalie Morales with 48 Hours. Did you have anything to do with Joanna Hunter's death?
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0: 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I work for CBS.
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5: Tonight, we are learning more about the suspect who allegedly fired dozens of rounds with an AR-style rifle on a major road near Boston yesterday. He was charged with firing at Boston police officers in 2020 and had prior criminal convictions. CBS Weekend News anchor Jerika Duncan has the latest from Massachusetts.
6: This chilling video shows an armed gunman strolling down a street in Cambridge, Massachusetts, Monday afternoon, randomly firing a semi-automatic weapon. Police have now identified the alleged shooter as 46-year-old Tyler Brown, who they said fired between 50 to 60 shots. At least two men driving in separate cars were struck. Both tonight are fighting life-threatening injuries.
7: I was sitting right here.
6: You were sitting right here. Armando Zona says he was sitting in his living room when a bullet shattered his glass patio door.
7: I never heard a shotgun before. I never thought it was that loud. Never thought. And I never thought it could do killed somebody just sitting inside their house.
6: The 64-year-old says he saw the shooter seconds before the bullet pierced his door and is grateful tonight neither he or his wife were hurt.
8: When you see that damage right now, what kind of goes through your mind?
7: Thankful, because something could have happened to me.
6: Brown was eventually shot multiple times by an officer and a retired Marine who was licensed to carry a gun.
8: He was serving probation for assault and battery. A lot of people are questioning, how does someone like that with that record end up on Memorial Drive yesterday with a semi-automatic weapon?
9: I think there's several layers to that. What took place out there, creating essentially a war zone at 1:30 in the afternoon in one of our most well-traveled roads, cannot stand.
6: According to police, this

0: to get a 360 degree understanding of America is to get out there in America. There really is no swing at all when it comes to the priorities of everyday people. We care about how secure our job is, whether we can plan on retiring with dignity, whether our kids can have a brighter future than we have today. These are the fundamentals of American life, and I think they can be again.
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16: 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Who is a better speaker, Mike Johnson or you?
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17: We're back with a Mother's Day an Arizona family will not soon forget. After a celebratory hike, the Ewing family of four was driving home to Mesa when they saw a small plane headed straight toward them. Then the aircraft makes a hard landing on the highway, bounces, the plane's wing slicing right above the pickup's cabin, and keeps going. It was so close that the propeller hits the back of the truck. The good news, no one was hurt.
18: Feels like I should go buy some lottery tickets, which I did.
17: The truck's rear view cam shows the plane finally spin and skid to a stop when it hits a road sign. And NASA said today its Perseverance rover took a series of photos of the rocky western frontier of Mars. And then, like any savvy internet star, turned the camera around for a few selfies. This animated selfie is composed of 61 images taken on March 11th. And up next, the good stuff. The story of the man they call Papa Duck.
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1: So you would encourage Democrats to work with Donald Trump on an issue like health care?
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12: We are back with the good stuff. Sometimes a safe space and a helping hand are all you need to set you on the right path in life. An example of that comes from Western Avenue Elementary, just outside Chicago, where every year a brood of ducklings hatches inside the school's courtyard. Here's the problem. Once the ducklings hatch, they're stuck. Enter Martin Ochoa. Ochoa, the school's head custodian, looks out for the little ones after they hatch. And when they are ready, Ochoa shepherds them through the school, out the front door, across Western Avenue, and to Duck Paradise, a golf course. And he's been doing this for 29 years. And though Martin will be retiring soon, he tells us he'll only be leaving the job. He'll be back for duck duty.
13: I'm retired, but I still come back every year. I love it. I want to keep doing it.
12: And that's why they call him Papa Duck. The school's principal has turned this duck tale into a life lesson, offering a helping hand that is good for the school and the soul. That's the CBS Evening News. For Tony DeCoppo, I'm Matt Gutman. Thanks for joining us, and good night.

0: want to know what's going on in the world. You can't do that if you're just sitting in a chair, reading about what other people have found. You have to get out there and listen. By telling people about each other, you actually bring this country together. There are big questions that all of us are asking. I want to get you the answers. I'm Tony DeCoppola. 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

0: think I ask direct questions. I don't know that they're tough questions per se. 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
1: It's unconstitutional.
0: That's the role of Face the Nation, to focus on the issues at hand. 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
5: Welcome back to CBS News 24/7 Primetime. I'm Juliette Goodrich, and you're watching the number one free streaming news service in America. Grocery bills and energy costs going up for Americans, and as the Iran war causes inflation to surge, President Trump insists halting Iran's nuclear capability is the bigger priority.
6: They can't have a nuclear weapon. I don't think about Americans' financial situation. I don't think about anybody. I think about one thing.
5: The FBI director denies allegations that he drinks on the job. His heated exchange with a Democratic lawmaker.
7: Director Patel, come on. These are serious allegations that were made against you.
8: They're
7: in a lawsuit that you filed.
5: A mayor of a California city admits to working as an illegal agent for the Chinese government. Plus, you could call this a postcard from Mars, the new selfie from the red planet. Welcome in. We are getting a better sense of the impact the war with Iran is having here at home. The inflation rate has soared to its highest level in nearly 3 years as the conflict is creating a ripple effect across the U.S. and driving up prices. The Labor Department's Consumer Price Index rose 3.8% in April. That's compared to the same time last year. And that's up from 3.3%.
9: CBS News Brief. President Trump and Chinese President Xi Jinping will have a lot to talk about when they meet in Beijing this week, says CBS's Linda Kenyon.
10: The U.S. relationship with Taiwan and China's rare earth minerals are on the agenda. At the same time, Trump is expected to urge President Xi to exert pressure on Iran to end the war.
9: CBS's Jesse Mitchell says the president won't be asking Xi for help ending hostilities in the Middle East.
11: The war with Iran will hang over the talks with the Chinese leader. Trump downplayed the need for Xi to intervene in the stalled peace talks with Tehran.
6: Well, I don't think we need any help with Iran. We'll win it one way or the other.
9: An American who was on a cruise ship hit by a deadly outbreak of the Hanta virus is being closely watched by doctors. CBS's Ian Lee reports from Omaha.
12: One American who tested positive but is not experiencing symptoms is currently being held in a biocontainment unit at the University of Nebraska Medical Center.
9: CBS News Brief. I'm Christopher Cruz.
13: 28% from last year. The national average for a gallon of regular is now $4.50. Energy inflation is also showing up in the grocery aisle. Everyday staples like fresh veggies were up 11.5%, while citrus fruits rose 6.5%. Roasted coffee and steaks were both up more than 15%. Rising fertilizer, diesel, and war-related fuel costs are also making food more expensive to grow and transport. President Trump today promised gas prices will fall.
6: It's going to work out very well. I think you're going to have so much oil, you're going to have a gusher of oil like you've never had before.
14: Now, if you just look at the month of April, prices overall rose 0.6%. Here's the main issue, though. Wages rose just 0.2%. That gap is what makes the pressure in your wallet feel worse.
5: President Trump on his way to Beijing for a high-stakes meeting with Chinese leader Xi Jinping. This face-to-face meeting was in the works for some time, but got pushed back due to the war with Iran. As CBS News foreign correspondent Anna Karen reports, many believe China could play a major role in ending the conflict in the Middle East.
15: When President Trump lands in Beijing for this year's most consequential summit, he'll face a very different environment to when he last visited in 2017. With Iran at the top of the list. Trump had postponed the trip back in March, expecting the conflict to be over by the time he met with President Xi. Instead, it's following him to China.
16: Hormuz has not been open. You know, U.S. really need exit, and this exit is in Beijing.
15: Chinese analyst Henry Wong says Beijing has leverage over Iran as its largest trading partner. He few believe Xi could provide a much-needed off-ramp for Trump, but it's likely to come at a price. Xi wants a reduction in tariffs, removal of export controls on advanced semiconductors, and sanctions lifted. But what he wants most is Taiwan. And that would involve the U.S. changing its position on the self-governed island democracy and reducing its decades of military support. It's almost 9 years since Trump was last here, and a lot has changed. This country of 1.4 billion people has become a manufacturing powerhouse, as we witnessed last week when we visited a dark factory. Operating 24 hours a day, 7 days a week, run by AI and robots.
4: Is this the future for manufacturing?
8: Shut up.
15: Yes, the general manager tells me. It's a very different landscape, and Trump is no longer holding all the cards. Anna Corrin, CBS News, Beijing, China.
5: The head of the World Health Organization says global leaders should prepare to see more cases of hantavirus amid ongoing efforts to contain the spread. So far, the WHO has confirmed 9 cases of the strain of the virus linked to the Dutch cruise ship. At least 3 people have died, and 18 American citizens are now being monitored at facilities in Georgia and Nebraska. CBS News correspondent Ian Lee is in Omaha.
12: Dramatic footage shows British Army medics parachuting onto a remote island in the Atlantic to treat a man who possibly contracted hantavirus from the MV Hondius.
17: At the moment, there is no sign that we are seeing the start of a larger outbreak.
12: The World Health Organization has tied a total of 11 reported cases of the virus to the ship, the latest discovered in a passenger quarantined at a hospital in Spain.
17: Given the long incubation period of the virus, it's possible we might see more cases in the coming weeks.
12: One American who tested positive but is not experiencing symptoms is currently being held in a biocontainment unit at the University of Nebraska Medical Center.
18: Once we have a clear results with some of the testing, we'll be able to decide whether they need to stay in biocontainment.
12: Health officials here in Omaha are evaluating 15 other American passengers from the ship in a separate quarantine unit similar to a hotel.
18: Every day we do twice a day symptom check and temperature check. Everyone has remained fever-free and asymptomatic.
12: 2 other cruise ship passengers, a couple, were brought to the Emory University Hospital in Atlanta for care. One of them is symptomatic, but Monday night tested negative.
19: Hantavirus is not going to be COVID.
12: While the Andes strain responsible for the deadly outbreak can spread from person to person, experts stress this is not the start of another pandemic.
19: It is less infectious. COVID was airborne. Most of the transmissions with hantavirus are direct intimate contact.
12: Health officials say symptoms of the virus can appear up to 42 days after exposure, but they insist the risk to the public remains low. Ian Lee, CBS News, Omaha, Nebraska.
5: All right, to Capitol Hill now, where Defense Secretary Hegseth testified that the U.S. has spent $29 billion on the war with Iran. That's up from the previous estimate of $25 billion. So at a separate hearing, FBI Director Kash Patel faced questions about reports of his excessive drinking. CBS News congressional correspondent Caitlin Huey Burns has the details on both.
20: You cannot perform those public duties if you're incapacitated.
5: Democrats grilled FBI Director Kash Patel about claims made in a recent Atlantic magazine article, including allegations of excessive drinking and unexplained absences.
20: And so there have been no occasions when your security detail had difficulty waking or locating you, is that right?
21: Nope, it's a total farce. I don't even know where you get this stuff, but it doesn't make it credible because you say so.
20: I'm not saying it, Director Patel. It's been written and documented.
21: You are literally saying it.
5: Patel denies the claims. His personal behavior has been heavily scrutinized since he was seen drinking with the men's Olympic hockey team in Italy and after a report that he gives out personalized bourbon bottles engraved with his name and title. Also in the hot seat today, Secretary of Defense Pete Hegseth on the conflict in the Middle East.
0: We have not won this war.
1: South Carolina Republican Lindsey Graham cited CBS News reporting that the Pakistani government, a mediator in the stalled peace talks, is allowing Iranian aircraft to park in Pakistan to avoid U.S. airstrikes.
22: Do you think that's consistent with being a fair mediator?
23: Again, I wouldn't want to get in the middle of these negotiations. Yeah. I want
22: maximum
23: efficacy for our people.
22: Well, I do. I want to get in the middle of these negotiations. I don't trust Pakistan as far as I can throw them. We should be looking maybe for somebody else to mediate. No wonder this damn thing is going nowhere.
14: And as for that $29 billion price tag, CBS News has learned that the real cost is closer to $50 billion. That accounts for damaged or destroyed military equipment.
5: FDA Commissioner Marty McCarry resigned from his post today. This comes after reports of tension over the FDA's agenda. Now, the Wall Street Journal reports that Trump pressured McCarry to approve some flavored e-cigarettes, which McCarry had been refusing to do. President Trump said today that he did not want to discuss McCarry's resignation, but called him a great guy and a friend. He also said that McCarry's deputy, Kyle Diamantis, will be acting as FDA commissioner. So before departing to China, President Trump spoke to reporters and defended the size and budget of the White House ballroom project. Take a listen.
6: We have a ballroom that's under budget. It's going up right here. I've doubled the size of it because we obviously need that. And we're right now on budget, under budget, and ahead of schedule.
5: Construction of the project is set to cost $400 million, but that does not include security. So today, Senate Republicans say they will move ahead with a proposal to give the Secret Service $1 billion for security adjustments and upgrades. All right, for the first time, OpenAI CEO Sam Altman tells his side of the story in the trial that pits him against Elon Musk. And a quarantined cruise passenger gives us a tour of his room at a Nebraska medical center as health officials try to contain a hantavirus outbreak.

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29: A local mayor in California has admitted to spreading propaganda on behalf of the Chinese government. CBS News Homeland Security correspondent Nicole Skanger reports Eileen Wang agreed to a plea bargain just 3 months after she became mayor of the city of Arcadia.
30: Hello, everyone.
31: When Eileen Wang was campaigning to join Arcadia City Council, the U.S. Justice Department says the now mayor was acting as an illegal agent of the People's Republic of China. Prosecutors say between 2020 and 2022, the 58-year-old and her former fiancé operated a website called U.S. News Center that looked like a legitimate outlet for the local Chinese-American community. Wang admitted she received directives through the messaging app WeChat from Chinese government officials, posting pre-written articles denying human rights abuses in China and reporting back to her handlers on how many people viewed them. In one case, a Chinese official sent Wang an article saying in part, "There is no genocide in Xinjiang. There is no such thing as forced labor in any production activity, including cotton production." Wang reposted it on her own website, and a PRC official responded, quote, "So fast, thank you everyone." Wang never disclosed that the Chinese government told her to post the content, according to the court documents.
32: At this point, it's not entirely clear why Eileen Wang conducted these activities.
31: CBS News national security contributor Sam Vinograd.
32: There are specific requirements for U.S. citizens who are conducting activities on behalf of a foreign government. You can actually spread narratives on behalf of the Chinese government. You just have to register as a foreign agent.
33: In a statement through her attorneys, Wang says, quote, she recognizes the seriousness of this charge and has agreed to accept responsibility for her past personal mistakes. She now faces up to 10 years in prison. Nicole Skanga, CBS News, Washington.
29: We are learning more about the suspect who allegedly fired dozens of rounds with an AR-style rifle on a major road near Boston yesterday. Two people were seriously hurt. 46-year-old Tyler Brown had prior firearm and drug-related convictions and had been released from a psychiatric hospital 3 days before the shooting. CBS News national correspondent Jerika Duncan has the latest from Massachusetts.
1: This chilling video shows an armed gunman strolling down a street in Cambridge, Massachusetts, Monday afternoon, randomly firing a semi-automatic weapon. Police have now identified the alleged shooter as 46-year-old Tyler Brown, who they said fired between 50 to 60 shots. At least two men driving in separate cars were struck. Both tonight are fighting life-threatening injuries.
2: I was sitting right here.
1: You were sitting right here. Armando Zona says he was sitting in his living room when a bullet shattered his glass patio door.
2: I never heard a shot come before. I never thought it was that loud. Never thought. And I never thought it could kill somebody just sitting inside their house.
1: The 64-year-old says he saw the shooter seconds before the bullet pierced his door and is grateful tonight neither he or his wife were hurt.
3: When you see that damage right now, what kind of goes through your mind?
2: Thankful, because something could have happened to me.
1: Brown was eventually shot multiple times by an officer and a retired Marine who was licensed to carry a gun.
3: He was serving probation for assault and battery. A lot of people are questioning, how does someone like that with that record end up on Memorial Drive yesterday with a semi-automatic weapon?
4: I think there's several layers to that. What took place out there, creating essentially a war zone at 1:30 in the afternoon in one of our most well-traveled roads, cannot stand.
1: According to police, the suspect's parole officer reported Monday that Brown had made suicidal threats. Brown is currently in the hospital recovering, and he's facing up to 20 years behind bars for the current charges, which include assault with the intent to murder.
29: 10 people were rescued after a plane went down off the coast of Florida. All people on the plane survived, according to officials in the Bahamas who aided in this search and rescue mission. So it happened about 50 miles east of Florida's Vero Beach Regional Airport. Officials say the plane lost an engine during the flight and the pilot conducted a controlled landing into the ocean. The rescued passengers were taken to the hospital for evaluation. Survivors of Jeffrey Epstein's crimes testified at an unofficial field hearing in Florida today. Lawmakers questioned how the late disgraced financier was able to secure a controversial plea deal in Palm Beach County years ago, a deal critics say allowed him to continue abusing young girls. Christian Benavides reports now from West Palm Beach.
5: Jeffrey Epstein survivor Courtney Wilde told Democrats on the House Oversight Committee the abuse she suffered as a 14-year-old was only the beginning of her ordeal.
6: What happened to me was terrible, but what happened after that by our own government changed my life just as much.
5: Tuesday's hearing focused on how the powerful financier was able to secure a secret deal in 2008 where he pleaded guilty to lesser prostitution-related charges in Florida, avoiding federal prosecution.
6: The government wasn't trying to negotiate with Epstein's lawyers. It looked like the government was trying to make him happy.
7: During his 13-month sentence in the Palm Beach County Jail, Epstein was granted work release privileges where he could leave the jail for hours at a time, despite allegations involving underage girls.
8: We asked how he was allowed to leave jail in 2009 and continue harming young girls.
5: Survivors also criticized the Justice Department's handling of the Epstein files, heavily redacting many files the law required the DOJ to release while failing to protect survivors' information.
9: These documents hold disturbing and yet incomplete accounts of my abuse, and they were viewable not only by the entire world, but my child, my students.
5: Democratic Congressman Robert Garcia says the committee's investigation revealed that many witnesses were never interviewed by law enforcement.
10: That is not a mistake. That is a cover-up.
5: He is also calling on the DOJ to release the remaining Epstein files. Christian Benavides, CBS News, West Palm Beach, Florida.
29: A new library dedicated exclusively to the Epstein files is open in New York. The Donald J. Trump and Jeffrey Epstein Memorial Reading Room is a project by a nonprofit organization called the Institute for Primary Facts.
18: What we've done here is printed out
11: all 3.5 million files released by the Department of Justice, by the Epstein Files Transparency Act. We've bound them into 800-page volumes and brought them here. That's about 3,500 volumes. They weigh about 17,000 pounds.
29: The installation is open to the public by appointment, but only journalists and law enforcement officials can read through the documents. The exact location is being kept a secret for security reasons. All right, now to a legal win for President Trump. An appeals court in New York has agreed to a request by Trump's lawyers that lets the president delay an $83 million defamation payment to E. Jean Carroll. The move gives the Supreme Court a chance to review the case or reject the appeal. Carroll won the damages after a federal jury decided that Trump defamed her after she accused him of sexual assault. Trump has denied the allegations and accused Carroll of making accusations against him for political purposes or to promote her memoir. It was Sam Altman's turn to take the stand in the high-profile AI trial pitting the OpenAI CEO against Elon Musk. The world's richest person is suing OpenAI for allegedly betraying its founding mission by becoming a for-profit entity. Joining us now is New York Times tech reporter Natalie Rocha. So, Natalie, let's talk about the focus of the questioning today, and what did Altman reveal on the stand?
12: Hi, Julia. Yes. So today was Sam Altman's first time on the stand, and he was on there for about 2 hours. And, you know, during the first part of that, it was his team questioning him on kind of the origin story of OpenAI, you know, what the intentions, motivations of it were and that relationship with Elon Musk. And then it switched to Elon Musk's legal team, which then did the cross-examination and really put pressure on Sam Altman's character, you know, questioning his credibility and, you know, his intentions with converting the company to a for-profit structure.
29: So a lot has certainly been made of Sam Altman and Elon Musk's relationship and also their rivalry. So these guys used to be close friends. Did that play into Altman's testimony at all?
12: Yes, it was, again, it took us through the history of that kind of origin of, you know, when they started working together and communicating. We saw emails from their earliest days in like the 2010s. And, you know, OpenAI was founded in 2015. So preceding that, you know, again, looking to Elon Musk as kind of, you know, a hero in some respects, if you will, like excited to work together. But, you know, over time, that relationship soured. And, you know, what Altman's team pointed to was seeing that Musk wanted control of OpenAI, and they said that there were discussions too where Elon Musk wanted to merge OpenAI with his electric car company, Tesla, in a way that he would have more of a controlling power of the AI technology.
29: So what comes next in this trial?
12: Yes, so Sam Altman is done for the day. Like I said, that was about 2 hours, and they started on OpenAI's last couple of witnesses, and so that'll continue through tomorrow, and then we're expected to have closing arguments on Thursday, after which time, you know, the jury will start deliberations, and then, you know, we will see what happens from there.
29: Were there any new revelations today from Altman's testimony? Anything that we learned that we didn't know?
12: I think it was, again, what was revealed is kind of the, when you get to see inside those emails and text messages, again, mm-hmm. kind of the interactions and relationship that he had with Elon Musk was very interesting. And so, yeah, those, again, kind of just a treasure trove of how this company that's been so powerful was built.
29: Certainly. All right. Natalie Rocha. Natalie, thank you so much.
12: Yeah, thank you for having me.
29: The controversial detention center in Florida known as Alligator Alcatraz is set to shut down. Sources tell CBS News companies that were hired to operate the facility were told it will close. The 1,400 detainees are expected to be removed in the coming weeks. The news comes as the cost to keep the facility running is estimated to be nearly $1 billion. Alligator Alcatraz could close as soon as June. And a Florida judge granted prosecutors in Tiger Woods' DUI case access to the golfer's prescription drug records after they issued a subpoena. Woods' attorney unsuccessfully argued that his client has a constitutional right to privacy when it comes to prescription medication. Despite that, the judge sided with prosecutors. Police said Woods showed signs of impairment after he crashed his car in March. They also found pills in his pocket. He pled not guilty to driving under the influence. All right, now to the biggest headlines in the sports world, straight from CBS Sports HQ.
13: I'm Tommy Train with CBS Sports HQ, and this is your CBS News Update. We begin with some tragic news in the NBA. Memphis Grizzlies forward Brandon Clark has died at the age of 29. No cause of death was immediately available. Clark spent his entire seven-year NBA career in Memphis after being acquired on draft night back in 2019. He played college ball at Gonzaga. He appeared in just two games this past season because of injuries, and last month was arrested on drug charges in Arkansas. The Grizzlies released a statement saying, quote, Brandon was an outstanding teammate, an even better person whose impact on the organization and the greater Memphis community will not be forgotten. Moving on, Missouri running back Ahmad Hardy has been released from the hospital 2 days after he was shot. Hardy was wounded in the upper leg while attending an outdoor concert in Mississippi, according to police. He underwent surgery in the hospital, and there's optimism that he can play football again. Hardy was first-team All-SEC this past season. A judge in Florida today ruled that prosecutors in Florida will be granted access to Tiger Woods' prescription drug records. Those records will also be subject to a protective order, meaning they'll only be released to prosecutors, defense attorneys, law enforcement, and state experts. Woods has pleaded not guilty to a DUI charge stemming from a rollover crash back in March. Kansas City Chiefs and Denver Broncos will renew their rivalry in the first Monday Night Football game of the season, September 4th. That game will be played in Kansas City. A reminder that the complete regular season schedule will be released Thursday night. Speaking of reminders, CBS Sports HQ, hit every highlight streaming for free 24/7. All you need to do is scan the QR code there to download the CBS Sports app and enjoy HQ free.
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2: What, you might wonder, is President Trump thinking about in negotiations to end the war with Iran? You? Gas prices? Inflation? Not so much. Actually, not even a little bit. China is more economically and technologically powerful because of Apple. What your love of iPhones has done to the global economic power equation. And you know I love...
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4: I'm Christopher Cruz in Washington. To no one's surprise, the Labor Department reported inflation climbed 3.8% last month, fueled in part by the war with Iran. CBS's Jason Allen says the increased costs of goods is forcing consumers to rethink their spending priorities.
5: Consumers across the country are now weighing where to spend their money.
6: My wages aren't rising, but my bills keep rising.
7: It's not supposed to be like this. It doesn't have to be like this.
5: And the frustration is spilling out on social media.
4: In Los Angeles, there was a long line for a chance to win free gas Tuesday morning. CBS News Los Angeles reporter Amanda Starantino was there.
8: This free gas giveaway comes at a time when many Southern California drivers say filling up has become a financial strain. The average price for a gallon of regular gas in LA County is now just over $6.20, up more than 23 cents in the last month, and more than a dollar higher than this time last year. Analysts say the recent spike is being driven by global concerns over oil supply and ongoing tensions in the Middle East.
4: President Trump is on the way to Asia for a two-day summit with Chinese President Xi Jinping in Beijing. Air Force One made a brief refueling stop in Alaska. From the Chinese capital, CBS's Anna Corrin reports the summit could have grave implications for the democratically governed island nation of Taiwan.
9: Xi wants a reduction in tariffs, removal of export controls on advanced semiconductors, and sanctions lifted. But what he wants most is Taiwan. And that would involve the U.S. changing its position on the self-governed island democracy and reducing its decades of military support.
4: On social media, President Trump said he's going to ask Xi to open up China to American businesses. He called Xi a leader of extraordinary distinction. Senate Democrats had pointed questions for the head of the FBI. CBS's Caitlin Huey Burns has that.
10: Democrats grilled FBI Director Kash Patel about claims made in a recent Atlantic Magazine article, including allegations of excessive drinking and unexplained absences.
11: And so there have been no occasions when your security detail had difficulty waking or locating you, is that right?
12: Nope, it's a total farce. I don't even know where you get this stuff, but it doesn't make it credible because you say so.
4: Senate Republicans plan to move forward with a proposal to give the Secret Service up to $1 billion for security upgrades to President Trump's White House ballroom project. Senate Minority Leader Chuck Schumer chastised the Republicans.
13: These ballroom Republicans are choosing Trump's chandelier over your child care, Trump's ego over your electric bill, Trump's palace over the people's priorities.
4: This is CBS News.
0: I want to know what's going on in the world.
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1: State Attorney General Ken Paxton has filed a lawsuit claiming Netflix collects its users' data without consent and sells it to commercial data brokers and advertising technology companies for billions of dollars a year. The suit also claims Netflix creates addictive features that keep users, including children, on the platform, like automatically playing a new show when one ends. In a statement, Netflix says it takes its members' privacy seriously and claims the lawsuit lacks merit. Michael Wallace, CBS News.
18: 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Trustees have approved three new degree types: Bachelor of Education, Bachelor of Professional Studies, and Bachelor of Applied Studies. Christopher Cruz, CBS News.
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23: To that question, Major. The first is, would China have the sway over Iran to even accomplish the kinds of things America would find it helpful?
24: Even exert some subtle pressure.
23: That's right. And I think the answer, by the way, is yes. Iran has a lot of sway over Iran. But then the second question
24: China
23: is...
24: China has a lot of sway over
23: Iran. China has a lot of sway over Iran. The second question, however, is would they, under any circumstances, spend the kind of capital they would need to spend to do that to help Donald Trump out? There, I think it's substantially murkier what the road ahead would be. And, of course, the Chinese have plenty of concessions that they would like President Trump to make to them on issues that they see as zero-sum issues, Taiwan, for example.
24: Exactly. What about the Chinese economic ties with Iran, particularly what travels to them in terms of energy through the Strait of Hormuz? Is that a leverage point for the president?
23: So the fact is, China has been getting less and less of its energy from the Strait of Hormuz in recent years. China looks at the world very differently than Donald Trump looks at the world. China looks at the world in a zero-sum fashion, in a world that's increasingly dangerous, in a world where it could be encircled. And it's been focusing on maximizing energy production at home, electrifying its country, getting power from its coal and transforming it into electricity. That said, it does buy a lot of oil from Iran. It does get stuff from the Gulf. The Gulf being closed off at the Strait of Hormuz is net harmful to everyone, including China. But they probably are a little bit better off than some of their neighbors right now. So not quite as in the pain point.
24: So it's an irritant, but it does not bring them to their knees or anywhere close.
23: Certainly not in any time soon.
24: So, Aaron, you know, in the Middle East, lots of people, lots of nations play both sides against the middle. Relations that are conducted in public are sometimes not always reflective of relationships that are going on in private. Today, there was some interesting Q&A between Lindsey Graham, the Republican senator from South Carolina, Dan Kane, the chairman of the Joint Chiefs, and Pete Hegseth, the defense secretary, about Pakistan, right, which has tried to assert itself as a mediating host nation to conversations between Iran and the United States. Please, let's listen.
25: Are you aware of reports that Pakistan are allowing their bases to be used to park Iranian aircraft, General Kane?
26: Sir, I've seen one report on that.
25: Well, is it accurate?
26: Sir, I think based on the variety of classification matters.
25: Let me just say, do you agree if it is accurate, that is sort of inconsistent with it being a peace mediator?
26: Sir, I wouldn't want to comment on that based on the ongoing negotiations in Pakistan's role.
25: Secretary Hegseth, if the mediator is allowing reconnaissance aircraft of Iran to be parked in Pakistani air bases, do you think that's consistent with being a fair mediator?
27: I wouldn't want to get in the middle of these negotiations. Yeah. I want to get in the middle of these negotiations.
25: I don't trust Pakistan as far as I can throw them. If they actually do have Iranian aircraft parked in Pakistan bases to protect Iranian military assets, that tells me we should be looking maybe for somebody else to mediate. No wonder this damn thing is going nowhere.
2: Nowhere, this damn thing is going nowhere. No wonder, rather. Evaluate that exchange and how careful both the Chairman of the Joint Chiefs and the Defense Secretary were about not getting into any specifics about this or the implications, which to Senator Graham appear obvious.
23: Well, I have some personal experience with Pakistani duplicity as a veteran of Afghanistan.
2: Yes, indeed.
23: The Afghanistan war was conducted with American war material flowing through Pakistan while the elements of the Pakistani state were funding, supporting, even in times directing the Taliban. So this is, as you point out, not a new development for this part of the world. I took their answers there to essentially acknowledge that what's happening is fact. The fact that they didn't want to respond to it substantively indicates to me that it's an uncomfortable fact. It's not a great look for an impartial mediator to essentially be, should hostilities resume, the military consequence would be that we're very unlikely, of course, to strike targets on an airfield in Pakistan. So those planes essentially are out of bounds should there be a new round of military strikes. But Pakistan is the channel. That's the channel the Trump administration is working with. And they don't want to spoil that for whatever reason.
2: And the president had no discouraging words today about Pakistan, which is also worth noting. Aaron McClain, always great. Thanks so much. Inflation, as Ed O'Keefe suggested before, is at its highest level in nearly 3 years. That's in part, quite considerable part, to energy prices keep going up. Why? The war with Iran. In April, the Consumer Price Index, which, as we all know, is a key inflation indicator, rose annual rate 3.8%, up from 3.3% in March. I am joined now by Arjun Murthy. He's a partner at the firm Veritin, which focuses on the energy sector. Arjun is also the author of the much-read energy-focused Substack newsletter, Super Spiked. Arjun, we know the linkage.
3: Yes, sir.
2: Break it down for us. The linkage between higher global energy prices and what every American does and feels everywhere down their economic life.
3: You know, the simplest explanation I can give is the strait staying closed. And as you pointed out in prior segments just now, it's been promised it's going to open any day now, yet it's still closed. That disruption is going to feed through to higher oil prices, ultimately, therefore, higher gasoline prices and inflation. The market is at all-time highs, the S&P 500 and other stock markets. It's buying into the rhetoric that, hey, it's going to open any day now, yet it stays closed. And every day that that strait stays closed, people can expect inflation overall fed through energy and gasoline prices to be higher, as I think we saw in today's print that you're referencing.
2: Arjun, the president said today oil prices were only $99 a barrel. He thought they could be higher. Well, I'm sure as an abstraction, yes, they could be higher. But $99 is still pretty high.
3: It's high. I will say most energy experts, I put myself in this category as well. If we were told that there's going to be a 10 million barrel a day net supply disruption out of the Middle East, we would have thought oil would have been perhaps even $150 to $200 a barrel. In part, it is only $99 or $100 because of the shale oil revolution. And as a country, we are significantly less dependent on the Middle East. Last year, also China, which is the world's largest oil importer, built up a lot of strategic petroleum reserves, perhaps in anticipation of a conflict. Who knows the reason? But at least for the time being, they've also been in better shape to withstand this major disruption. But that's just simply buying time. If this thing lasts into the summer or into the fall, I think you're going to see those much higher prices that people had been expecting all along. And again, higher oil prices very directly means higher gasoline prices.
2: And Arjun, when the president says, as he has so many times, when this is over, everything will come immediately down. Is that true? Because I've read lots of analysts who say there's sufficient damage to infrastructure in the Gulf and around the Strait of Hormuz that it's going to take a while to repair all that damage and restore, as you mentioned, that 10 million barrel per day loss of energy supplies.
3: I got to be honest. The simple truth is, I don't think people know what the extent of the damage is. There's been some reported damage to the LNG facilities in Qatar, but in terms of oil fields and how quickly they come back, I think it remains a major uncertainty. I think the president is partly correct in that if we truly did have an opening, let's just say tomorrow, you would see the price of WTI oil and therefore gasoline prices fall by some decent amount. But if you remember, prior to this war, there was expectation of major oversupply, perhaps $50 oil and sub $250 a gallon gasoline. I don't think there's any scenario where we're going back to those kind of very low levels. So there is an expectation there's going to be at least some disruption. There's going to be some ongoing geopolitical risk premium. And the world has, I think, forever changed as a result of this war. So yes, in the short term, if the strait opened tomorrow, oil and gasoline prices would probably come back down, but not go back to the previous levels. And then when we look forward, I think risk reward for oil and gasoline does remain skewed to the upside relative to what would have been the case absent any war.
2: Arjun Murthy, great stuff. I appreciate it. Thank you.
3: Thank you, sir.
2: So, hantavirus outbreak update. The total number of confirmed and suspected cases has reached 11. The 18 Americans that were potentially exposed on a cruise ship are in quarantine in Nebraska and Georgia. CBS News medical correspondent Dr. Celine Gounder joins me now. Dr. Gounder, catch us up in terms of what's going on with the Americans and what the messaging is to Americans about the relative risk to them in quarantine and to the population in general.
5: So Nebraska Medical Center is one of the best biocontainment units in the country. 16 passengers are in quarantine there. One is in a higher level unit because of a positive test result. So that person is in what we call isolation because we are worried that they may in fact have hantavirus, whereas the others are strictly just exposed and so are just being quarantined. There are also two passengers who went to Emory in Atlanta, a couple, one of whom was having symptoms. But as far as we've been told, there's no testing schedule for the passengers who have no symptoms. And the start date of their 42-day monitoring period has not been set. Theoretically, it really should be day zero should be the date of disembarkation because that's the last known date of potential exposure. It's also important to understand that there are no FDA-approved treatments for the hantavirus. The most promising antibody treatment was shelved last year when its funding ran out. So if patients worsen, the care is supportive only. So things like ventilators, ECMO, which is a heart-lung bypass machine, there is no specific drug to give them. And the tools that doctors have for patients who get sicker are the same as really they had 30 years ago.
2: So when you try, Dr. Gounder, to assess the risk in this scenario, how are you doing that?
5: I think some people are comparing this to COVID. They are right in certain respects. This is a novel, at least to them, virus. This is something that's coming out of the blue to them. But COVID is spread easily through the air, often from people with no symptoms, and it infects both the upper and lower respiratory tracts. It is also an infection to which no one had any previous immunity in the past. Whereas hantavirus doesn't spread in the same way. It is a lower respiratory tract infection. Because of the incubation period, we had a long head start before some of these people started to get sick, the second round of cases. And so that gave us time, actually, to contain this. However, the response infrastructure is weaker now than it was in 2020. We have no CDC director. You have the NIH director who's acting as CDC director, so wearing both hats. The FDA commissioner says he resigned. The United States has left the WHO. Secondly, you also have public reaction. You have millions of people who are feeling deja vu from 2020 and a lot of concern that this could spiral. They're concerned that the government may not be honest with them. And I think this is really fear about COVID that is still lingering. And this new virus, at least to them, hantavirus, is triggering that old alarm. And we really need to acknowledge that before trying to reassure people, because if we don't, we lose the audience before we even get to the facts.
2: In the medical literature, there is quite a bit of data about a 2018 outbreak that occurred at a birthday party, I believe, in Argentina. What did that teach us about how hantavirus spreads?
5: Yeah, so this was published in the New England Journal of Medicine. This is the Epugen outbreak. It's a small town in Patagonia in Argentina. One person got infected from rodent droppings. They attended a birthday party while sick, and then the virus spread from there. A total of 34 people were infected, 11 died. And what they found in this study was that the spread was driven by just a few sick people with very high viral loads who spent an extended period of time in enclosed spaces with many other people. Once officials enforced isolation for the cases and quarantine of contacts, transmission dropped from about two cases per original case to below one. And so once you get to below one, you that's where you stop the outbreak. And here's what matters now. Most of the transmission in that outbreak tracked with close, prolonged contact. But there were three cases in that total outbreak that could not be explained in that way, where some form of droplets in the air would be the simplest explanation. And there are three people who tested positive without intimate contact with other known cases. So we may be seeing that picture. I think the CDC's current threshold, which is going to sound familiar to people because it's what we actually use for infection control in droplets,

heads to China with President Trump. What role the Apple CEO could have on the summit with Chinese President Xi Jinping. Tim Cook's actually moved to another role, but we'll get into that. Plus, Democrats weigh what to do after their newly drawn congressional map in Virginia is blocked by the Commonwealth Supreme Court. Our reporter panel will assess that and a whole lot more. The Takeout returns in 90 seconds.

0: I want to know what's going on in the world. You can't do that if you're just sitting in a chair, reading about what other people have found. You have to get out there and listen. By telling people about each other, you actually bring this country together. There are big questions that all of us are asking. I want to get you the answers. I'm Tony DeCoppola. 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

0: think I asked direct questions. I don't know that they're tough questions per se.
1: Why doesn't he tell Republicans, come into my office, let's hammer this thing out?
2: Margaret, it's a totally fair question.
0: Why are you opposed to this deployment?
2: It's unconstitutional.
0: That's the role of Face the Nation, to focus on the issues at hand. That means a civil conversation with perspective.
3: Welcome back to Takeout. Welcome to the Conversation Corner. Man, I have not been here for a while. OpenAI CEO Sam Altman took the stand today to defend himself in a lawsuit brought by former business partner Elon Musk. Musk is suing OpenAI, Altman, and the company's president, Greg Brockman, over accusations that they went back on their promise to Musk that OpenAI would remain a nonprofit entity. Musk gave OpenAI $38 million when it first launched in 2015 as that nonprofit, with a mission, it said, was to ensure that AI would benefit all of humanity. In 2019, Altman changed his mind and created a for-profit subsidiary that is now valued at more than $852 billion. Paresh Dave joins me now. He's a senior writer for Wired and has been tracking this trial in the courtroom off and on. So, Paresh, in every story, there's a so what factor. What is the so what of the outcome of this clash between Altman and Musk for AI and for people who are watching this space somewhat casually?
4: I see it as two things. There's the practical, OpenAI could cease to exist as a company. It seems like that is an extreme scenario that the judge will not go for if Musk wins this case. But there could, if Musk wins this case, there could be governance changes at OpenAI, more oversight of this relationship between its nonprofit arm and its for-profit arm. All of that, you know, stands to be good in the name of accountability in the tech industry. But I think the broader takeaway here is that there are people like Elon Musk who are willing to use their resources to really fight for what they believe in and to use litigation as a strategy to diffuse and distract competitors. And that can be something that's going to be more and more to be reckoned with if other billionaires in the tech industry choose to pursue this course that Musk has kind of trailblazed.
3: And speaking of those other tech billionaires, how are they, meaning how is the AI industry as it currently exists watching this case? Or is it?
4: It is, because everyone wants to know, you know, what's the juicy bits that are coming out and being revealed right in this trial. We've already seen revelations about how Elon Musk came to help one of his top lieutenants have children because of health issues. She was unable to find a lifelong romantic partner. He helped her through that. We got a lot of backstory about that. We've gotten deep insight into OpenAI president Greg Brockman because of a diary that he kept for years.

0: lawyers, and that diary has been released in this in the context of this trial. We're getting today, we got a ton of insight into Sam Altman and how he operates because Musk's attorneys got a chance to cross-examine him. And, hours of questioning about whether Altman is trustworthy. We learned about some of his personal investments and how large those stakes are. I think that's what the AI industry is watching. We've got some fascinating egos and personalities at play. How do they interact? And,
1: And
0: what
1: on
0: do they
1: that and on that
0: do
1: point,
0: outside of these companies?
1: and on that point, Paresh, what were some of the takeaways about Sam today that might either be positive or possibly negative, reputationally or for the future of OpenAI, based on today's goings on in the court?
0: So one of the funny exchanges was Musk's attorneys asking Sam Altman about how Sam Altman sits on the board of both the nonprofit and for-profit arms of OpenAI, and he is also CEO of both of them. And he was asked, would he ever fire himself as CEO? And Sam was like, I've not really contemplated that, but it's possible that, there could be some crazy scenario in which he would fire himself. But that was, just a funny, odd moment as Musk's legal team really tries to impress on the jury that Altman is not a trustworthy character. Another interesting bit was when Altman was asked about whether he holds a stake in OpenAI, which he had told Congress previously that he does not, but he kind of does through other investments that he's made, and those investors then invested in OpenAI. And so he kind of has a stake in OpenAI. And he was asked whether he would update Congress and clarify and correct the record. Last night, he and OpenAI got new questions about his conflicts of interest potentially from Congress just before he was going to testify. It seems like an interesting coincidence. He was asked about whether he would respond to that.
1: Very good. Paresh Dave of Wired Magazine. Thank you so much. President Trump is bringing more than a dozen top business executives. I don't keep talking about this earlier. I keep name checking him because he's really good at this stuff. On his trip to China, we'll take a look at those involved and the apple of it all next here on The Takeout.

0: What if your dog could live longer and what it could mean for us?
1: You believe looking at dogs can help humans as well?
2: Absolutely.
0: The Dog Aging Project.
3: We don't want to accept that there's evil that walks amongst us, but it does.
2: You know how when you meet somebody, you can't put your finger on it, but something's not right?
4: You never know what anybody is capable of.
5: I am a serial killer who's only killed once.
2: Did you think when this goes public, this town's gonna be shocked?
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7: When you're dealing with a 30-year-old cold case, it seems like there's not a lot of hope.
8: We knew there was a monster out there and we were gonna find him and get him.
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21: 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Prepare for pricey barbecues, says CBS News business contributor Javier David.
34: Food costs up 3.2% annualized, soaring meat and potato prices, tomato rather. Brace yourself for a really expensive picnic this summer.
21: President Trump is on Air Force One headed to Asia. He'll be meeting with Chinese President Xi Jinping in Beijing. Here's CBS's Jesse Mitchell.
35: Tariffs, artificial intelligence, and Taiwan will all be major summit topics, with President Xi expected to press President Trump on slowing U.S. arms sales to Taiwan.
21: Democratic senators had tough questions for FBI Director Kash Patel after a report in the Atlantic magazine that said he drinks excessively. From Capitol Hill, CBS's Caitlin Huey Byrne.
36: Patel denies the claims. His personal behavior has been heavily scrutinized since he was seen drinking with the men's Olympic hockey team in Italy and after a report that he gives out personalized bourbon bottles engraved with his name and title.
21: CBS News Brief. I'm Christopher Cruz.
37: Contributor Patrick McGee joins me now. He's the author of a book I highly recommend, Apple in China, The Capture of the World's Greatest Company. Patrick, it's great to have you on the program. I appreciate your time. Talk to my audience about this role of the business executives and Trump going to China, and quite separate from the war in Iran, some of the other economic factors at stake.
38: Well, you're right to mention the war in Iran. I mean, that's essentially what we don't want the summit to be about. You don't want this to be the Cold War summit. I mean, you don't want Taiwan to come up very much as much as Beijing wants that to happen. So by sort of stacking the guest list, if you will, with a bunch of corporate executives, I think Washington is properly signaling that this is all about, you know, trade, investments, guaranteed investments from China towards soybeans and things like that. The more that they can gear the discussion towards things like that rather than Cold War issues, the better.
37: What is the takeaway from your book? I've read it, but my audience hasn't, about Apple and China and what was gained by Apple and its stockholders, but what was lost for America long term.
38: You know, American capitalism is very much shareholder first capitalism. And so clearly Apple has gotten a lot out of this relationship. I mean, it's a $4 trillion company with more than $100 billion just in profits. But we don't have, as a nation, all that much capability in terms of building something like the iPhone or any number of other things. I mean, it's really tough to find electronics that are mass made in America. And so the book is really very much about Apple training a rival nation, an adversarial nation, to do all those things. And so we've, in a sense, traded our profits for capabilities. So we no longer know how to really do this stuff, and China knows how to do it in spades. And they're creating an industrial juggernaut, or have created an industrial juggernaut, and it's only getting bigger. And I'm glad that you mentioned it, just because, you know, it matters when the president of the United States goes to China and is aware of just how many choke points China controls in the economy, whether that's rare earths or lithium ion batteries or solar panels, and increasingly things like battery supply chains and electric vehicles. That's really concerning. And the way they got there is essentially that they lured in foreign capital, they lured in foreign expertise, and Apple was just the biggest, baddest company to sort of go and do it and train up literally millions of people.
37: Patrick, about big topics, and this certainly is one, lots of people have different opinions, and I want to give you a chance to respond to Andy Kessler, who wrote in the Wall Street Journal recently about your op-ed that Tim Cook has been harmful to American interests. Andy writes, a recent New York Times op-ed headline reads, Tim Cook was great for Apple investors. He was not as great for America. The piece goes on to suggest Apple enabled China's Xi Jinping as our adversary. This is so wrong, it borders on satire. His point is that not just did stockholders, but lots of America, the Chinese middle class, and lots of other things that accrue to America's net benefit happened as a result of this relationship.
38: Well, you know, the only thing he quoted there was the headline, and that's the only part of the piece I didn't write. So it'd be nice if I had more of a head-on criticism, if he actually could engage with my arguments or give some sense that he actually read the book. I thought it was a pretty weak piece, and I'm disappointed he didn't name-check me. That would have been nice. Look, my point is not that Tim Cook's legacy is bad. My point is that it's unwritten and that a journalist, properly, needs to talk about the trade-offs. Clearly, this has been a great relationship for Apple, and it's been a great relationship for China. I'm just pointing out that a lot of Americans don't have jobs. A lot of capacities for manufacturing have been given away. It's not so much that we even lost so much as we actually enabled a great competitor. So, you know, I want someone to grapple with my actual argument, which is that Apple played a nation building like effort in China by investing literally over the years hundreds of billions of dollars and training up millions of people. I mean, if you're only dealing with the headline written by somebody else, you're not really grappling with the seriousness of the argument.
37: Patrick McGee, I'm glad you're a contributor. One of many conversations I hope to have in the book, Apple in China, the Capture of the World's Greatest Company. Excellent work. I appreciate it very much. Thank you.
38: Thanks, Major.
37: Up next, Kash Patel faces, well, lots of questions over allegations of excessive drinking. He strongly denied them, and you'll hear how. I'll speak with our reporter panel about that and a whole lot more next on The Takeout.
0: What if your dog could live longer, and what it could mean for us?
1: You believe looking at dogs can help humans as well?
2: Absolutely.
0: The Dog Aging Project.
3: We don't want to accept that there's evil that walks amongst us, but it does.
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5: I am a serial killer who's only killed once.
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6: Absolutely.
7: Silence. When you're dealing with a 30-year-old cold case, it seems like there's not a lot of hope.
8: We knew there was a monster out there, and we were going to find him and get him.
2: Look at him just coming around the corner like that. 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
10: Police!
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11: Do
6: you know why we're stopping you today?
10: What makes you so sure that you stabbed your sister while you were sleepwalking?
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13: But no matter how hard it gets, never give up.
14: I'm Natalie Morales with 48 Hours. Did you have anything to do with Joanna Hunter's death?
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37: Welcome back, FBI Director Kash Patel. Well, again, this has become kind of a ritual in Washington, pushing aggressively back against allegations that he drinks too much on the job. And I'm not talking about water or juice. Well, maybe kind of juice. Anyway, we'll not delve into that too deeply. Here is a heated exchange he had with Maryland Democratic Senator Chris Van Hollen. A Senate hearing today. Listen.
44: Multiple reports, including reporting by The Atlantic, have alleged episodes of excessive drinking, unexplained absences, and behavior that concerned current and former FBI and DOJ officials. Is it your testimony that those allegations are categorically false?
45: Unequivocally categorically false.
44: So there have been no occasions during your tenure when FBI personnel were unable to promptly reach you?
45: Absolutely not. You can ask my entire workforce. They hear from me at every single hour of the day, as do these great gentlemen here, as do the men and women of the interagency and state and local law enforcement and the White House.
44: And so there have been no occasions when your security detail had difficulty waking or locating you. Is that right?
45: Nope. It's a total farce. I don't even know where you get this stuff, but it doesn't make it credible because you say so.
44: So let me ask you this. Are you willing to take the test that it's called the audit test? That members of our active duty military and others take to determine whether they have a drinking problem?
45: I'll take any test you're willing to take.
44: I will take it, Director Patel. I'll take it. You ready to take it?
45: Let's go.
44: Yes or no?
45: Let's go. Side by side.
44: I'll take it.
37: Maybe it'll be on pay-per-view or something. Let's bring in our reporter panel. Managing editor at Bloomberg, Mario Parker, congressional reporter for Notice, soon to be renamed the Star, Paul Kane. Paul is also a contributor to 535, which launched today. So, Paul, let's not bury the lead. What's 535?
46: 535 is a streaming news site.
37: That we love streaming news sites.
46: Yes.
37: I'm very much in favor of them.
46: Yeah. It'll be a couple hours a day when Congress is in session, the House especially. It is going to be, it's being run by three great people in D.C., David Woodruff, Kristen Wilson, and Brody Mullins. We've got a bunch of us who are contributors, sort of like the old pros of Capitol mm-hmm. Hill, who are helping with interviews, sharing our reporting on their site, and talking about policy. We
37: and
46: really,
37: deep dive conversations with lawmakers about that.
46: I spent 20 minutes with Angus King today talking about things like the Forest Service, the Postal Service, and LIHEAP.
37: Right.
46: You know, and those are sort of conversations that get lost too often, and we're just trying to give them
37: more granularity, more on policy. That's great stuff. So, your takeaway from Kash Patel and this ongoing semi-circus?
46: Look, he is performing for an audience of one.
37: We say it all the time. You know, it's not true.
46: He will stay on his job as long as the president sees him fighting and appreciates how he's fighting and doesn't think he's becoming embarrassing. Others who have fallen, Kristi Noem comes to mind, is somebody who got to a congressional hearing and things didn't look good and she got trapped into a question about whether she had actually, you know, shaded the truth on letting Trump know about what she was doing, and that became her undoing.
37: Right.
46: It wasn't all of the other scandals. It was finally her testimony making Trump look bad.
37: And Mario, about a week or two ago, a lot of people in Washington would have said Kash Patel would be out before Marty McCary, FDA director. And he resigned today under incredible pressure and lots of leaks from the White House that he was either going to be fired or have to resign.
0: Yes, no, absolutely. We saw McCary, the MAHA movement is taking some political hits as well. RFK Jr. standing also out there has made that much more prominent. But yeah, to your point, we saw Kash Patel fighting a good fight today. He didn't over-torque it in the way that we saw Kristi Noem do a few months ago. I think that was important as well. He continued to, he found a clever foil there in Van Hollen, who both of them had this juxtaposition.
37: He had some awful research about a Van Hollen bar bill.
0: That was the thing with the Kilmar Garcia, Albrego Garcia photo at the height of that imbroglio some time ago. And then also, obviously, Kash Patel, not only the allegations there, but the USA hockey team photos.
37: Yeah, where there was actual drinking. I want to play for you both something that happened yesterday. The president playing a little bit of a game with the future political viability of J.D. Vance, the current vice president, and Marco Rubio, his secretary of state and national security advisor. Watch it.
1: Who likes J.D. Vance? Who likes Marco Rubio? All right. Sounds like a good ticket. J.D. is a perfect, that was a perfect ticket.
37: Laying on of hands. That's coming soon. Well, not soon, but in a while.
46: Yeah,
37: and he loves this.
46: May of 2026. I can't do math. Where do we get to January of 2028?
37: Yeah.
46: What are the filing deadlines for Iowa, New Hampshire?
37: Right.
46: Look, there's a lot of buzz about Rubio. Things are going good for Rubio right now, and Vance is a little bit behind the scenes, especially because he's not comfortable being out there.
37: On Iran
46: and Venezuela and a warrior to speak. But are you peaking too soon if you're Marco Rubio?
37: Right.
46: You know, Mike Pence probably looked pretty good at this point in Trump 1.0.
37: Yeah.
46: That didn't turn out so well.
37: Mario, your take?
0: A couple of weeks ago, President Trump just curiously tweeted out his ratings from The Apprentice back in the day.
37: Mm-hmm.
0: And we see that continues to live on right now. We see him essentially at the podium, behind the desk, kind of egging on this rivalry or stoking this rivalry between Vance and Rubio. Even as both men try to downplay that there is, anything there.
37: But they can't downplay it. It's very real.
46: And he never says who the ticket should be.
37: No, just says a ticket.
46: First?
37: A ticket. Mario Parker, Paul Kane. Paul, all good luck on 535. We're a nerdy show here. We love granularity. We love digging into policy. All the best with that.
46: All right.
37: Which one? Over here? Over here. Two. You're sure, guy? You're sure? Okay, up next, our CBS News Radio Flashback. You know I love it. Today we will hear from the 36th President of the United States, Lyndon Johnson, his name, a plea for passage of the Voting Rights Act back in 1965. That's next here on The Takeout.

0: What if your dog could live longer and what it could mean for us?
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2: Absolutely.
0: The Dog Aging Project.
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2: 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We started tracking the area.
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43: Welcome back. We take you to the spring of 1965. It was a troubled time in America, and President Lyndon Johnson, fresh off the deeply disturbing images of Bloody Sunday in Selma, and for those of you not old enough to know about that, that refers to the beatings suffered by protesters crossing the Edmund Pettus Bridge in Selma, Alabama, en route, they hoped, for Montgomery. All this in pursuit of voting rights for African Americans, a cause Johnson was about to make his own with a speech to a joint session of Congress.
23: This is CBS News correspondent Dave Shoemaker with a CBS News special report on President Johnson's speech to a joint session of Congress. Tonight's appearance by the president on Capitol Hill was at the invitation of congressional leaders, at least formally, and is considered somewhat unusual. It's taken as a sign of Mr. Johnson's concern with recent events in Alabama, his desire for quick action on voting rights, and also perhaps his sensitivity to criticism that the administration has not been doing all it could in this area.
43: CBS News Radio continued its coverage, painting a portrait of a president about to lay down a rhetorical marker for the ages.
23: We have just heard House storekeeper Fishbake Miller announce the president of the United States. The president comes down the aisle, nodding to familiar faces, men that he's known most of his adult life here on Capitol Hill. He now mounts the podium, shakes hands with those standing just to the side, reaches up to shake hands with the Vice President and House Speaker McCormick.
43: CBS News Radio then carried the remarks, which echo today as the nation assesses anew what voting rights mean.
1: I speak tonight for the dignity of man and the destiny of democracy. I urge every member of both parties, Americans of all religions and of all colors, from every section of this country, to join me in that cause. At times, history and fate meet at a single time, in a single place, to shape a turning point in man's unending search for freedom. So it was at Lexington and Concord. So it was a century ago at Appomattox. So it was last week in Selma, Alabama. There, long-suffering men and women peacefully protested the denial of their rights as Americans. Many were brutally assaulted. One good man, a man of God, was killed. There is no cause for pride in what has happened in Selma. There is no cause for self-satisfaction in the long denial of equal rights of millions of Americans. But there is cause for hope and for faith in our democracy in what is happening here tonight. For the cries of pain and the hymns and protests of oppressed people have summoned into convocation all the majesty of this great government, the government of the greatest nation on earth.
43: Johnson went on, as presidents do on rare occasions, to lift our sights above the day-to-day to something higher, something deeper.
1: But rarely in any time does an issue lay bare the secret heart of America itself. Rarely are we met with a challenge, not to our growth, our abundance, or our welfare, or our security, but rather to the values and the purposes and the meaning of our beloved nation.
43: The date, March 15th, 1965. Johnson signed the Voting Rights Act, August 6th, 1965. That was carried on CBS News Radio as well. That does it for today. You can catch tonight's episode of The Takeout, as well as previous episodes, on YouTube, Paramount Plus, your favorite social media platform, and CBSNews.com. The Takeout's also available as a podcast. CBS News Roundup is next.

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5: 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We started tracking the area.
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17: I'm Natalie Morales with 48 Hours. Did you have anything to do with Joanna Hunter's death?
16: This is a family that just wants justice.
5: Why doesn't he tell Republicans, come into my office, let's hammer this thing out?
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5: Politics isn't a game. Why are you opposed to this deployment?
8: It's unconstitutional.
5: Politics is about policy. I'm a voracious consumer of information, and I'm impatient. I don't like to be spun. To be moderator of Face the Nation means bringing the most powerful stakeholders to the table to become better informed.
18: Special Agent Goodman, calling glass.
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14: This is CBS News Roundup. I'm Jesse Mitchell in New York. With the latest consumer price index indicating inflation hit its highest levels in 3 years, one impact of the war with Iran, increasing pressure is being put on both American consumers and business owners. Jason Allen is in Dallas with a closer look.
15: During his 40 years in the restaurant business,
16: two cheeseburgers.
15: Mark McGuire says he has never seen a time like the last 2 months.
16: Since the beginning of March is probably the craziest time I've seen in my entire career in the restaurant industry.
17: The craziest in your entire career?
16: Craziest. Outside of maybe the first 2 months of COVID.
15: He showed us his invoices, which now all include a fuel surcharge. Yep. The availability of wine, fish, and produce is in question daily, he says, and customers are ordering less.
16: People come in here, they order an entree, they may or may not order an adult beverage and or a soda, and that's it. They don't. My dessert sales used to be about 7%, now they're less than 1.
15: Consumers across the country are now weighing where to spend their money.
18: My wages aren't rising, but my bills keep rising.
19: It's not supposed to be like this. It doesn't have to be like this.
15: Back in Dallas, McGuire is thinking about when he will have to raise menu prices.
17: If you're already seeing people pull back,
16: yeah.
17: I would think the last thing you want to do now is try to increase prices even more.
16: It's pretty scary. It's a pretty scary place to be, for sure.
20: McGuire told me just about every week now he sees a regular sitting here waiting on a to-go order because the wine that they have at home, that's cheaper. The tip ends up being smaller, and those few dollars make a difference. Jason Allen, CBS News, Dallas.
14: We're learning more about the suspect accused of shooting dozens of rounds with an AR-style rifle on a busy road near Boston Monday. He was charged with firing at Boston police officers in 2020 and had prior firearm and drug-related convictions. CBS Weekend News anchor Jerika Duncan has the latest from Massachusetts.
21: This chilling video shows an armed gunman strolling down a street in Cambridge, Massachusetts, Monday afternoon, randomly firing a semi-automatic weapon. Police have now identified the alleged shooter as 46-year-old Tyler Brown, who they said fired between 50 to 60 shots. At least two men driving in separate cars were struck. Both tonight are fighting life-threatening injuries.
22: I was sitting right here.
21: You were sitting right here. Armando Zona says he was sitting in his living room when a bullet shattered his glass patio door.
22: I never heard a shotgun before. I never thought it was that loud. Never thought. And I never thought it could do kill somebody just sitting inside their house.
21: The 64-year-old says he saw the shooter seconds before the bullet pierced his door and is grateful tonight neither he or his wife were hurt.
0: When you see that damage right now, what kind of goes through your mind?
22: Thankful, because something could have happened to me.
21: Brown was eventually shot multiple times by an officer and a retired Marine who was licensed to carry a gun.
0: He was serving probation for assault and battery. A lot of people are questioning, how does someone like that with that record end up on Memorial Drive yesterday with a semi-automatic weapon?
2: I think there's several layers to that. 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
26: It's one of the most iconic buildings ever built, the Empire State Building. 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Well, that's a very good question we're going to find out more about tonight. There is a brand new book called Men at Work, The Empire State Building and the Untold Story of the Craftsman Who Built It. Glenn Kurtz joins us. Glenn, welcome to America at Night.
27: Thanks so much for having me.
26: So before we talk about this first book, I want to talk about the other book you wrote. And getting and doing research for this book, I read quite a bit about the other book you wrote, which you researched it in a similar way. But I want to spend a couple minutes with that first book called 3 Minutes in Poland, which many people called the best book of the year back in the early 2010s. Take a moment and tell us that story, because that's an unbelievable story, and your attention to detail and research is just extraordinary. Give us a primer of what your first book, 3 Minutes in Poland, was about.
27: All right. Well, thanks so much for asking about that. Yeah, that was an amazing story. In 2009, I found a home movie in the closet at my parents' house that had been taken by my grandparents in 1938. So both of my grandparents were born in Poland in the 1880s, came to the U.S. as babies, grew up American. But then in 1938, sort of middle-aged, having made good in America, they went back for a grand tour of Europe, hit all the capitals. But they also took a side trip to visit the town where my grandfather was born. And he brought a home movie camera, and he made 3 minutes of footage in this town in Poland, just north of Warsaw. Well, it was a predominantly Jewish town. They came home. My grandparents lived the rest of their lives. I never met my grandfather, who died before I was born. The year following their trip, however, of course, the German army invades Poland. And by the end of the war, of the 3,000 or so Jews who lived in that town, fewer than 100 were still alive. And my grandfather's film turns out to be the only moving imagery of this community before it was destroyed. So when I discovered it in 2009, you know, it's just lots of kids mugging for the camera, and, you know, nothing bad happens. It's a very amateurish film. But you look at it and you just, there's this sense of, you know, wonder and joy because the kids are having fun and playing in front of the camera. But at the same time, there's this sense of horror because we know what's going to happen to them. So when I saw it, I just had this tremendous sense of responsibility towards these people. I had literally inherited their memory. And I thought this was very likely the only documentation, and some of the film is in color, of these people. And I owed it to them to know who they were specifically. So yes, I spent 5 years trying to identify the individuals who appear in this film. And they're just ordinary people in a small town. It wasn't like there was going to be a lot of documentation about them. But amazing things happened. And ultimately, of the 100 or so people who had been still alive in 1945, when I started searching, you know, in 2009, I found 8 still alive, including 2 who appear in the film as children. And I was able to, you know, return this very small piece of their childhood to them before anything bad had happened. And, of course, to collect their memories and their recollections and ultimately to identify maybe 30 or 40 people who appear, of the couple of hundred people who appear in this film. So, yes, it's similar to Men at Work in that I started with photographs or images, and my goal was to try to identify the ordinary people who appear in these historically significant images.
26: Glenn Kurtz with us. His new book is called Men at Work, about the Empire State Building. We'll get to that in a second. But this book, 3 Minutes in Poland, was considered one of the best books in 2014 by NPR, The New Yorker, and The Boston Globe. We should also mention that it was turned into a documentary, was it not?
27: That's correct, yes. In 2022, it became a documentary film called 3 Minutes, A Lengthening, and it's because the filmmaker, Bianca Stichter, took the original 3 minutes of footage and used that as the sole visual material. So it's a 70-minute film that uses only those 3 minutes, and really sort of similar to the methodology that I did in my book, really just investigates it frame by frame and image by image, and sort of looking at people's clothing and looking at the architecture behind them and, you know, the objects that just happen to be lying around that you'd never notice if you were just looking at it kind of casually. And it really tries to dig in and answer, like my book does, the question, what are we looking at?

0: Tuesday night, it's open phones. The hour is all yours. Stop getting on. Stop standing on the sidelines. Get in the game. What do you think? What do you know? We love first-time phone callers. We love phone callers in any way, shape, or form. Whether you agree with the show, whether you disagree with the show, something we did you liked, something we did you didn't like, a guest you liked, a guest you didn't like, a guest suggestion. I can't solve any of my problems, but I can certainly solve lots of other people's problems. And so if you've got any questions or problems that you need an expert in, you can certainly call me. The phone numbers are as follows. 1-844-2-McGraw. 1-844-262-4729. Of course, we've got the text line is alive and well. Text line is the same as the phone numbers. 1-844-2-McGraw. 1-844-262-4729. From the text line, well, we'll get to that here in a second. And look, let me just... It does me no good for you to, how do I say this politely? If you write me a dissertation, I can't read it. The text line is made, or the way I want to use it, is for comments from the audience. And if you write me a six-page paragraph or a six-page dissertation, I can't read all of that. On the air. They need to be pithy. They need to be short. They need to be concise. Text, voice to text doesn't work. If you have to send it through artificial intelligence to edit it, that's not a bad idea either. But some people are writing books, and I just can't read. I can't read books, so I apologize. 1-844-2-McGraw. 1-844-262-4729. I will say this, though, that this China summit that everyone's talking about that's dominating the news. This is high stakes poker for President Trump. He's going to come away with some good news with Boeing announcing that they're selling some jetliners to China, which will be good news. Maybe there's some tech news on the forefront where they can announce that China's going to invest in something in the U.S. or who knows what. But it's high stakes in with the backdrop of Iran. And Donald Trump's getting beat up tonight. And I don't think fairly, though. I think there's a lot of piling on going on with Donald Trump. There's lots of things you can criticize Donald Trump over. But as he was getting on the helicopter tonight, maybe you saw the clip, maybe you didn't. But he was asked about what do you think about the American economic situation while you're dealing with Iran. And he says to me, the only thing that matters when I'm talking about Iran is they can't have nuclear weapons. He says, I don't think about America's financial situation. I don't think about anybody. You know, they're saying, oh, this is, look, the man doesn't care about anybody. That's not what he said. That they're taking this and twisting it all out of proportion. Look, Donald Trump says some stupid things. Donald Trump says some pretty moronic things. There's lots of things to go after Donald Trump over. But this thing where all that he's focused on is Iran not getting a nuclear device. Okay, fine. You have to sort of look at everything, right? And it just seems like they're piling on to the guy. It just they're taking that way out of context. I guess that's what we do in politics today, but it is what it is, but I don't know. I just find it, they parties do this, right? That's what they do. They try and, what do they call it? Snowflaking, right? Clutching the pearls. Oh my goodness. Like, you know, both parties do it. Both parties are guilty of it. Oh my goodness. Do you believe what I can't believe what he said. Flopping. I believe they call it flopping in the NBA. Yeah. There's a whole bunch of flopping going on when it comes to Donald Trump and that comment tonight. All right, 1-844-2-McGraw, 1-844-262-4729. Frank in Cumberland, Maryland, welcome to America at Night.
1: I'd like to ask the two questions, please, in regard to baseball. You have a background in baseball, and I'd like to ask, are you related to the great John McGraw, who managed the Baltimore Orioles and the New York Giants? And then secondly, I'd ask if you think that baseball games should be shortened to 7 innings so starting pitchers can complete a full game the way they used to. I can remember when Don Newcomb of the Brooklyn Dodgers started the first game of a doubleheader, won the game, and then he started pitched about 5 or 6 innings in the second game.
0: Did they have 7-inning games during COVID, if my memory serves me right? Was that possible?
1: I don't know, but they have them in high school, I know.
0: Yeah. So I'll take the first part first. No, I'm not related to John McGraw of the famed New York Giants, and no relation. But, and no relation to Tug McGraw of the New York Mets and the Philadelphia Phillies. Then, therefore, no relation to Tim McGraw, the famous country star. However, there is a rumor in the family that I may or may not have been named after John McGraw. As a kid, my mom was a big fan of the New York Giants, and I believe never really got over the New York Giants leaving to go to San Francisco. And so she liked the alliteration when she married a Millhaven. Lots of things went into it, but there's a rumor going around that that was one of the reasons why she named me McGraw. So no relation. McGraw is my first name. It's their last name. As for going to 7 innings, no, I don't like the 7 innings. Believe it or not, I think the pitch clock is fine. I think starting pitchers should probably go more than 2 times through the rotation or 2 times through the lineup. I don't understand that part of it. You're paying starting pitchers a ridiculous amount of money to go 4.5 innings. That doesn't make any sense to me. And you're paying relievers, not so much money to go 5 innings. So it kind of doesn't make any sense. They're blowing out the bullpens. I would like to see the pitchers pitch. You know, why could pitchers go through the lineup 2 and 3 and 4 times, 10, 15, 20 years ago, and they can't do it now? So that's... I would not be in favor of reducing the game to 7 innings.
1: Thank you.
0: All right, Frank. Thank you. It'd be like having a golf tournament only play 9 holes or 13 holes. Doesn't make any sense. Not to mention, not to get too technical on this, but really, a 7-inning game, as they say, it gets late early around here. If you're in the 4th inning of a game, that's really like the 7th inning. Right, the 4th inning all of a sudden turns into the 7th inning, so you manage the game differently. So no, I don't think I'd be a fan, but I am a fan of the pitch clock. Not a fan of the designated hitter in the National League. I really don't mind this sort of cyclops with the umpire, though. I don't understand why you're only allowed 2 challenges. That doesn't make any sense to me. If you're going to have a challenge, either have the guy not call it. Or call it, one or the other. Michael in Oregon, you're on the big. You're on America at Night, Michael. Thanks for checking in.
2: Yeah, McGraw, first time caller.
0: Love to hear it.
2: Great show.
0: Thank you.
2: And I really appreciate your guest. My brother enjoys listening also. I'm going back a few weeks ago. I'm kind of like you, McGraw, a history buff, and including of the Old West. And I really enjoyed your guest about the Pony Express and the stagecoaches and the old mail system that we had out west. And here in Pendleton, Oregon, we're actually pretty close to the Oregon Trail, of course, which was a big part of the Old West. And so, at least I didn't hear McGraw. As far as I know, a problem they had in the Old West sometime was robberies, like the stagecoaches being robbed. And you see it in the Old West movies that we see, riders coming up on horses along the old trains and stopping the trains, maybe, involving a robbery. So I wondered, did you cover, some of that in the interview?
0: No, we didn't cover any of that. We talked about the Pony Express and how it was made sense for only a limited time. And then, of course, the telegraph came into existence, so you didn't need the Pony Express, but, no, we didn't get into that. That would probably have been a good conversation to have about the Wells Fargo train or the Wells Fargo stagecoach is coming around. No, we didn't get into that, but that would have been a nice conversation to have with him. Next time I have him on, I'll make sure to ask him about that.
2: Oh, you bet. Well, thank you, McGraw. Like I said, we really, all my friends enjoy your show, and, sometimes I'm not always, able to call in because of my work schedule, but, I want to call in more often, and I just want to put in a pitch. We're known as the Roundup City here in Pendleton. We have a great roundup in September, so I want to invite, if you ever have a chance to come out here, any of your listeners, the Pendleton Roundup, the second week of September, and it's been voted the best outdoor rodeo in America a few times. So
0: you call it a rodeo, a roundup? Is that what you call it?
2: Well, we're known as the Roundup City, it's a well-known roundup in the, you know, with the rodeo crowd, and we get people from all over the country will come out, it's a great rodeo, and we also have a Happy Canyon pageant at night, which is like a play about the Old West, how the Old West was settled, and that's also a great attraction for visitors.
0: Yeah, Michael, I gotta take a break, but thanks for checking in. Thanks for calling. I've been to one rodeo in my life and I had a blast. Call back. We'll talk more about the rodeo next time you call in.
2: You bet. Thank you.
0: Thank you, Mike. Yeah, I've been to one rodeo and had a blast. It was awesome. And I don't know all the terminology, but it was the steer roping, where they chase down the steer and they gotta lasso the steer and get off the horse and wrap up the steer, I guess. I don't know if that's the right terminology, but it was a whole lot of fun. All right, we're just getting started. It's open phones, 1-844-262-4729, 1-844-262-4729. 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We love first-time phone callers, just like Michael in Pendleton, Oregon. America at Night, back in a moment.
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7: As pickled as I thought it was, I did a little checking on the break here. Yeah, the COVID, during COVID, Major League Baseball went to seven-inning doubleheaders. Didn't like it then, don't like it now. No, I would be against that. David in San Francisco, thanks for checking in on America at Night.
8: Oh, thanks, McGraw. Yeah, I was interested in the interview you did the last hour about worker safety and some of the history of it. You know, when you were talking about those people up on those high beams, if I remember right, and I think this is probably true here in the San Francisco, in the building of the Bay Bridge and the Golden Gate Bridge, they took a furnace up into the upper altitudes, wherever they were going to have to put in rivets, and they would get those up white hot, grab them with tongs, and then toss them to the guy that was going to install them. And so if you can imagine being on a high beam like that and having to catch a white hot rivet with a pair of tongs and not fall overboard, it just amazing. And I expect they probably had to do that in those New York skyscrapers as well. But regarding the worker safety issue, I'm a big fan of Ralph Nader. And in his history, apparently the thing that changed his life was to read a book that you may still be able to find. It's called 36 Million Guinea Pigs. And it described, you know, a lot of issues regarding especially the old hucksters that would go door to, or town to town, you know, the traveling minstrel show kind of wagons that would sell strange medicines. And that, those guys, there were no medical, you know, there was no authenticity to whatever they were selling. They could take branch water, they could take bad liquor, they could take urine, they could take anything and put it in a bottle and then sell it to the town, and they'd be down the road by the time the town got sick.
7: Sure.
8: And that book probably

0: They helped develop the institution of the Food and Drug Administration. And now the idea that Bobby Kennedy is out there basically allowing hucksters to do the same thing. When you see all of these pop-up ads, they're basically the same kind of minstrel shows, but they're able to do it on an international scale. And
1: well, hold on a second. I don't know if he's allowing it to happen. It's happening because people are believing nameless, faceless people on Facebook who say take ivermectin as opposed to their own pediatrician, right? I mean, people are choosing, you know, back 100 years ago or whatever else, somebody's selling some snake oil, right? They didn't know any better. Now you have the choice. Would you rather take your medical advice from somebody, from some nameless person on the internet, or a pediatrician who has gone through all of the training and everything else, right? I mean, people... I don't get it, but, you know, people would rather choose to listen to their neighbor than their pediatrician when it comes to their son or daughter. It doesn't make any sense to me. I don't know if it's, I understand he's anti-vax and everything else, but, and I get that he's sort of de-emphasized vaccines and has tried to pull back on vaccine funding and everything else. But for the citizens out there, there is information out there. They just choose not to listen to it. And I also find it that being anti-vax was very liberal at one point. It was, I knew a whole bunch of super progressive liberals who were anti-vax. And after COVID, all of a sudden it became popular on the right wing. So I don't know where it is now. And it's more or less of this, I don't trust anybody, so I'll trust this nameless, faceless person on Facebook, as opposed to world-class physicians who have studied this stuff. I got to go. David, I got to go. The music says I'm late on time. Stay right there. More texts, more phone calls straight ahead. America at Night, back in a moment.

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4: CBS News Brief. President Trump and Chinese President Xi Jinping will have a lot to talk about when they meet in Beijing this week, says CBS's Linda Kenyon.
5: The U.S. relationship with Taiwan and China's rare earth minerals are on the agenda. At the same time, Trump is expected to urge President Xi to exert pressure on Iran to end the war.
4: Government numbers show inflation continues to worsen. Here's CBS News Money Watch correspondent Kelly O'Grady.
6: Consumers saw a sharp jump in prices last month. Airfares drove a decent portion of that. Of course, jet fuel costs are soaring just as the summer travel starts to pick up.
4: The head of the Food and Drug Administration has resigned. CBS News White House reporter Olivia Rinaldi says Marty McCary left because of a disagreement over flavored e-cigarettes.
7: One of the reasons I'm told that he is out is over youth vaping, because there was an effort to start reapproving some of these flavors that could be seen as appealing to younger members.
4: CBS News Brief. I'm Christopher
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11: We are alive and well. 1-844-2-McGraw. 1-844-262-4729. 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Apparently, we are huge in Springfield, Oregon. Lots of people texting in after Mike called in. Listen to this. Search Pendleton Roundup. Pendleton Roundup, the Wild West Way. Apparently, that's a pretty big rodeo up there. We listen every night. Love the show. You're doing great. Thank you very much. Here's another one here. Somebody sent a picture of this worker in the Woolworth building, which was completed in 1913. 792 feet in the air, 60 stories high. Standing on a ledge. Yeah, you look at some of those pictures from the Empire State Building and some of those, the famous pictures of the men having lunch on that steel girder, and they've got no safety gear, no nets, no hard hats. They're just having lunch, sitting there on a beam, 50 stories up in the air. It really is amazing. It really is shocking how they were able to just do that. And and then, of course, OSHA came in, and there's lots more security, and I get it. You know where there's no OSHA? Europe. Europe, that's amazing what you can do in Europe and what Europe gets away with when it comes to buildings and things like that, because there's some places that I've been to Europe where you're like, is this safe? Am I supposed to be doing this? There's no guardrail here. Is this okay? And it's just Europe, they just do not have the same safety standards as we do here in the U.S. Pretty amazing stuff. John in Alton, Illinois, you are on America at Night. Thanks for checking in.
12: Hey, McGraw. Welcome to the graveyard shift.
11: Yes, we love it.
12: You know me. We know each other. So get more time with Emerson, don't you, during the day.
11: What's
12: so
11: up, John?
12: I wanted to welcome you to the graveyard shift.
11: Thank you, sir. Anything else?
12: We're going to have to get together. I guess go to Piccadilly at Manhattan?
11: Maybe, if you're nice to me.
12: Okay.
11: All right, good.
12: Hey, I'll be nice to you, just as long as you're nice to me. We've been friends for too long.
11: Fair enough.
12: If you get any callers calling in about UFOs and stuff, I'm going to stay tuned. I'd like to get your opinion on those.
11: On UFOs?
12: Yeah, why not?
11: I don't I don't have much of an opinion on UFOs. I probably, if you have to press me on it, I would probably have to say that there is life somewhere out there, whether it's an amoeba or a single cell animal or something. I would have to assume that there's something else out there. Are there little green men in space outfits walking around? I don't know. And maybe someday when they do admit it, I've often felt that most people when visiting a planet would come in peace, not in an opportunity to suck all of our energy out of us and kill us. If we went to another planet, wouldn't we come in peace? You would think, right? So you would think if people came to our planet, they would come in peace. So I don't really worry about it.
12: Yeah,
11: I got enough things to worry about, like you calling me from time to time.
12: Yeah, well, just to let you know, I did riveting years ago when I was younger for the railroad, and it takes three men to do riveting. You have a guy that runs the smudge pot, the hot pot, to heat up the rivets white hot, and he picks them up with tongs. He pitches them to the catcher and the holder. And he catches them in a little sack. He takes them out with another pair of tongs and stuff, shoves them in the hole, then puts a hammer to the back end of it, and then you have a bucker in the front who has a and he bucks the rivet into a round thing to draw the metal together.
11: Tight. Crazy stuff. Crazy stuff. John,
12: yeah,
11: good stuff.
12: It's true if I did it.
11: I believe you.
12: A hot rivet down your pants. It hurts like hell.
11: I would think so. John, that might explain a lot when coming from you, so I appreciate it. John, thanks for checking in. Tony in Montreal, welcome to America at Night. Tony, my condolences for a tough loss tonight.
13: Yeah, that was not good. The whole city is depressed, actually. It's, they're hanging on every shift and every play. It's ridiculous. It's an up and down thing. It's a religion up here. So, you know, it's pretty amazing.
11: But it's tied 2-2. Yeah. Still a long way to go. Series isn't over with, so don't worry about it.
13: No.
11: Relax. Yeah.
13: No, but they wanted it over, like, they wanted a 3-1 win and then go over and win into Buffalo and win, you know. The expression I said was the Habs had the Buffalo by the Sabres and let them go. So it's the old play on, we let the bull get away. We had the bull by the horns, but we let it away. So the Habs had the Buffalo by the Sabres and lets them go. And it wasn't nice. It was not good today. The people that I was hanging with were totally depressed. I think there were more guys drinking and quiet than I could ever imagine in a public restaurant. But anyway, that's another thing. I just want to say one quick thing. The gentleman from San Francisco always believes everybody in the Trump organization is pejorative. You know, like to say Kennedy, Robert F. Kennedy Jr., a hero, his father, a hero to me, John F. Kennedy, a hero, Martin Luther King, the 60s, the three of the greatest politicians, whatever you want to call them, for the America. And, you know, Robert F. Kennedy's father and uncle died for that country, and to criticize him as a person that wants further death on your country is unbelievably insensitive and ignorant, because to state that Robert F. Kennedy Jr. wants anything but good and health for the United States is ridiculous. That man wants the best for the United States. His ideas on vaccinations, I think he's been a litigator for many, many years, and to just pejoratize somebody in a 30-second call is not acceptable. I have no idea where he stands on this, and I haven't studied it, and I can't say anything. The reason I called, okay, and I always get off the track, they keep pulling me back in kind of thing, you know, it's like that old expression. Like, America has been going after Venezuela, and I looked at it, and I said, well, why is Venezuela such an important country? They have the largest oil reserves in the world. The second largest oil reserves, I believe, is Iran. Saudi Arabia, I don't know who it is, but fourth on the world map is Canada. And who has all our oil? It's Alberta. And if you can believe this, we produce out of the tar sands 4.1 million barrels a day. And we have 120 years of that production. And we have something in the range of, I believe they say it's 150 billion barrels that they can get out of the earth. And that's just the technology that we have currently to get this amount of production out of the oil sands. So the output, they say, is about 1.5 billion barrels a year. That's a lot of oil, McGraw. And imagine if the Americans just somehow luckily convinced the Albertans, who are now geared to do a referendum to separate from our country. They actually got enough votes to put that to a referendum to leave the Canadian Confederation. And imagine the impact that would have, like the amount of power they have in the economic output of that province is significant. And it would be devastating to Canada, because their wealth is transferred across our country because we have an agreement to share wealth.
11: Are they going to take the vote? Is this a legit vote, or is this just sort of a whole lot of talk?
13: Well, you know, McGraw, you're a guy that's traveled our country, and you know that the East, with Quebec, from the 1960s and the Quiet Revolution, they had been talking about separation. And you even mentioned that in the last time they created such a fuss over the LaGuardia air accident when the CEO for Air Canada did not do a fully French statement.
11: Right.
13: So the West is tired of listening to the whining of the Quebec nationalist separatists that want to separate from Canada. And they said, you had 60 years of this. You had two referendums. You lost by a fraction of half of a percentage point, 50 to 49 point something, 51 point something. So you know what? We're going to have our shot now. And you know what? The rest of the country is actually in a nervous breakdown. Because if Alberta leaves, okay, guess who benefits? America. And guess who's going to be rich? It's Albertans, because they don't have to share their wealth with anybody.
11: Yeah.
13: That's not the deal in the United States. Dakota keeps their money. Florida keeps their money. And guess what? You have the 51st state, maybe?
11: Yeah, that would be interesting. Well, where are the oil sands in Alberta? I've been to Banff, and I've been to Calgary.
13: Yeah.
11: Are they up north? Are they down south? Where are they? Up in Alberta.
13: No, they're north. They're north.
11: North.
13: And the thing is, you have to understand, tar sands, okay, the bitumen is mixed into the sands. So the process is steaming it out. So they drill two wells, okay, and one well drives steam down to the bottom, and it warms the other well, and that oil drops down to the lower well, and then they pump it out, or they do what's called huff and puff, where they keep sending steam down, up, and steam down for hours until they liquefy the oil in the sands, and then they pump it back up through the same well. But it costs a barrel to get four barrels. It's very expensive, but it's economically feasible now because of the high prices of oil per barrel. Every time the barrel goes over 100, the Albertans get very rich, because the normal cost of producing oil in America, in Texas, was about 20 to 40 barrels for one barrel of energy use. So imagine your oil fields produce for one barrel of energy 40 barrels or 20 barrels.
11: Yeah.
13: And there's a measure, I think it's OPIS or something like this, oil per barrel, whatever. I don't know what the acronym is, but you get the gist. It's expensive for our oil, but we have a lot of oil, and we're the fourth largest oil reserves in the world. Remember, McGraw, we haven't drilled in Northwest Territories yet. We haven't drilled in the Arctic. We haven't drilled in Northern Quebec. And we also have Hibernia off the coast of Newfoundland, which is another massive oil field that's under the sea, that's in our territory, which is probably, they say, equal for another 140 years. Imagine. We have 140 years of oil at that production in Alberta, and we have that in Alberta. Guess what?
11: Well,
13: Mr. Trump really likes us.
11: I will leave you with this. Banff is one of the most beautiful places the world's ever created. It is gorgeous up in Banff. So
13: Lake Louise, the Emerald Gold, the Emerald Blue Lake. And for all of your listeners, take a Google look at Lake Louise, and you will agree with McGraw that is one of the most beautiful, picturesque, rocky mountain lakes in the entire planet.
11: No question. Tony,
13: our country's a damn nice country, and we're very good friends with you guys. We don't want to be in your country. We want to be friends like cousins, and we want to be allies forever.
11: There you go.
13: Our two countries are the best two countries when it comes to treating people. How's that, McGraw?
11: Tony, have yourself a good night. Good luck next game.
13: We hope so.
11: The Montreal Canadiens and the Buffalo Sabres knotted at 2 in the Stanley Cup Finals. And Tony lives and dies with his Montreal Canadiens. From the text line from Illinois, tell Bill Cleveland to do his thing in Pendleton, Oregon in September during the rodeo to let us experience it through his visit. And so enjoy listening to him tell us all about it. All right. A recommendation for Bill Cleveland to get himself up to Pendleton, Oregon in September for the rodeo. From St. Louis, Sabato says a blue wave can overcome the gerrymandering. Here's another one from Illinois. The great English composer Ralph Vaughan Williams wrote a concerto for a tuba in 1954. Also, the American composer John Williams, yes, that John Williams of Star Wars, wrote a tuba concerto. Duke Ellington composed Duke's Place, recorded by Louis Armstrong with Duke on piano. That can't be the same Duke's Place that Larry King played. That just can't. I gotta check on that. Ella Fitzgerald also recorded the same song. Both great versions. Yeah, that tuba interview from the other night, a lot of people chimed in and said, when I first heard you're going to interview a guy about a tuba, we thought you were crazy. But we listened to it, and oddly enough, it was really interesting. I really enjoyed that conversation with the tuba guy, Sam Quinones. It was a good, he was interesting. Who knew? And then here's another one from Alabama. Thank you for everything you do, and I appreciate, love your show. God bless you and your family and all the people who work for you. I just wanted to let you know. Wait a minute. I thought she. Oh, no. Hold on a second. I want to make sure I get this right. Because they were talking about her father brought her to a rodeo. Hold on a second. Got to slow on the uptake here. I was 6 years old. And. Hold on a second. I was 6 years old, and my dad was a saddle maker in Austin, Texas. And I was one of the kids and the clowns. I know I sent this text before. I wanted to read it on the air, but I never forgot this memory of my childhood in Texas. You were a child rodeo clown? There's a story for you. Here's another one from Illinois. I find Canada Tony so interesting and funny. He should have a podcast. Sorry, no competition, though. I hope the Canadians win the Stanley Cup. Tony's got a fan. Who knew? All right. Here's what we're going to do. We'll come back. Wrap things up. America at Night, back in a moment.
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11: Hey, a lot of Republicans are balking at this $1 billion for the East Room of the White House. They're starting to sort of ask the questions. Hey, I'm all for it, but I don't know what the money's for. Nothing's been broken down yet, says John Bozeman, Republican from Arkansas. Senator Todd Young, Republican of Indiana. They need to go back and give us more details about exactly how they arrived at that figure. Here's another comment from John Thune, who's Senate Majority Leader. Most of it's going to be used for other purposes, training facilities, technology, lots of other things that law enforcement, particularly in this case Secret Service, needs to ensure that they keep our president and top officials safe. But some Republicans aren't buying it. Jim Justice, Republican from West Virginia, says, I can't get my hands around the fact that a lot of people are really hurting, and they see $1 billion. $1 billion is an awful, awful, awful lot of money. To think that it's going to cost $1 billion, I mean, that's 1,000 millions. Well, he's... Boy, he really, really nailed that one, didn't he? Jim Justice, that is a classic example of him not wanting to say anything that's going to offend anybody, but really doesn't want to vote for $1 billion. For the East Wing of the White House. We'll see if Republicans can amass enough votes. But right now, it doesn't look like, because they don't need Democratic help to fund it. So this is on Republicans. We'll see if they're able to get to the 50 votes they need to fund the building that Donald Trump said didn't need any tax dollars, but now apparently needs upwards of $1 billion. All right, that's going to do it for us. From the text line, when might the Roy Orbison episode air? I think we've got him scheduled for next week. And we'll leave you with this one from Vancouver. I'll make it short and sweet from the text line. I'm glad you got up today. I'm glad everybody got up today, and I'm glad everybody listens each and every night. The kind words are so very sweet as we are just getting started on our journey hosting America at Night. Thanks to Alex Hinton. He's our executive director. Our engineer tonight is Richard Good. I'm McGraw Milhaven. This is America at Night on Westwood One. We'll see you.
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24: I'm Christopher Cruz in Washington. The Labor Department has reported inflation climbed 3.8% last month, fueled in part by the war with Iran. CBS's Jason Allen says the increased cost of goods is forcing consumers to rethink their spending priorities.
25: Consumers across the country are now weighing where to spend their money.
26: My wages aren't rising, but my bills keep rising.
27: It's not supposed to be like this. It doesn't have to be like this.
25: And the frustration is spilling out on social media.
24: And in Los Angeles, there was a long line for a chance to win free gas Tuesday morning. CBS News Los Angeles reporter Amanda Starantino was there.
28: This free gas giveaway comes at a time when many Southern California drivers say filling up has become a financial strain. The average price for a gallon of regular gas in LA County is now just over $6.20, up more than 23 cents in the last month, and more than a dollar higher than this time last year. Analysts say the recent spike is being driven by global concerns over oil supply and ongoing tensions in the Middle East.
24: President Trump is on the way to Asia for a two-day summit with Chinese President Xi Jinping in Beijing. Air Force One made a brief refueling stop in Alaska. From the Chinese capital, CBS's Anna Corrin reports the summit could have grave implications for the democratically governed island nation of Taiwan.
29: No, Trump needs Xi's help to end the Iran war. This has caused global instability. We are now into its third month, and there is no off-ramp. China can provide that, but Xi is just as transactional as Trump, and he will want something major in return, and that would be Taiwan.
24: On social media, President Trump said he's going to ask Xi to open up China to American businesses. He called him a leader of extraordinary distinction. The FDA commissioner is out.
5: Marty McCary is resigning as head of the Food and Drug Administration. He was an outspoken opponent of COVID measures during the pandemic. But in recent weeks, health industry executives, abortion opponents, and others complained about him. Most recently, vaping lobbyists said he was blocking approval of fruit-flavored e-cigarettes, flavors which sometimes appeal to children. When asked about his resignation, President Trump praised McCary and said, quote, he's a terrific guy and that he's going to go on, he's going to do well. Linda Kenyon, CBS News, the White House.
24: Senate Republicans plan to move forward with a proposal to give up to $1 billion for security upgrades to President Trump's White House ballroom project. Senate Minority Leader Chuck Schumer.
30: These ballroom Republicans are choosing Trump's chandelier over your child care, Trump's ego over your electric bill, Trump's palace over the people's priorities.
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1: Texas officials are accusing a dominant streaming service of spying on its customers.
4: State Attorney General Ken Paxton has filed a lawsuit claiming Netflix collects its users' data without consent and sells it to commercial data brokers and advertising technology companies for billions of dollars a year. The suit also claims Netflix creates addictive features that keep users, including children, on the platform, like automatically playing a new show when one ends. In a statement, Netflix says it takes its members' privacy seriously and claims the lawsuit lacks merit. Michael Wallace, CBS News.
1: Officials at the California State University system have decided to allow the system's campuses to offer three-year bachelor degrees in hopes of attracting more working-age students and then boosting their job prospects. Trustees have approved three new degree types: Bachelor of Education, Bachelor of Professional Studies, and Bachelor of Applied Studies. Christopher Cruz, CBS News.
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0: John Batchelor. I welcome Elizabeth Peake, writes a column for The Hill, a column for Fox News, much on Fox Business, to comment on the news we have of inflation. Yes, inflation. We wanted it 2%. We've wanted it for years at 2%. And it was headed that way until, Liz, a very good day to you. The headline in the Wall Street Journal, inflation soared to 3.8% in April, driven by gas prices. CPI increase was the highest in 3 years. I look at the soaring and I think to myself, okay, that must be the Gulf of the Straits of Hormuz and the tangle over trade and the president anticipated in Beijing momentarily for conversations. But still, the word soar, it doesn't frighten me. Does it frighten the street? Can you tell, Liz? Good evening to you.
1: Well, I think they're hoping to generate some frightening or some clicks or whatever. The reality is, yeah, the consumer price index was up 3.8% in April, and it's worse than it's been, and we knew it was coming. So, of course, it is all about expectations. And frankly, that was about what people are expecting. The actual consensus was 3.7. Month to month, it was up 0.6%, and the consensus was 0.6%. I would say the core, which increased 0.4% month to month, was a little more than expected. But I think, certainly the biggest culprit here is energy. And remember that energy is not just the price of gasoline. Energy is in everything. So the bad news, probably the worst news in the report, was that real average hourly wages fell 0.5% and also were down 0.3% annually. And of course, one of the trademarks of the Trump administration economic policy is to get real wages increasing after several years under Joe Biden where they did not. So it's disappointing. Again, I think it's pretty much as expected. When oil prices go up, the price of everything's impacted. We have different additional charges being levied by retailers who have to spend more trucking goods to final destination. All kinds of people are putting through modest, look at airline prices, jet fuel prices are through the roofs that they're trying to adjust. Look, the market took this, I thought, very much in stride. In fact, when the news came out, the market, which had been negative, popped positive for a moment. It's back now down. But I think it was expected that the CPI was going to be a pretty bad print, and it was. I mean, for a nation and an administration aiming for 2%, 3.8 is not close. But, John, it all comes back to what's happening in Iran. And frankly, I think all of us are sort of stunned that investors have been pretty much just disregarding the tit-for-tat proposals and arguments with the Iranians about the Strait of Hormuz, Trump proposing to, offering a peace deal, which would reopen the Strait of Hormuz, lift the blockade on Iran. Iran responding with what he said was a piece of garbage, which he didn't even read. But clearly Iran is intransigent. They're refusing to drop their push for a nuclear weapon. They're now talking about setting up a permanent oversight of the Strait of Hormuz, where they would, in effect, be earning reparations, as they call it, for the war by charging everybody going through the Strait a fee. They're acting like they're winning, and they really aren't winning. Their economy of a 25 million person workforce, about 2 million are now unemployed. Inflation's probably more than 100%. I think it's being reported officially at around 65%. There are shortages of all kinds of goods. So the Iranian people, and I do think even the authorities in Iran, whoever that is, have got to be a little concerned because it was, after all, food inflation that drove the riots earlier this year, which turned out horribly. The authorities killed tens of thousands of people. But nonetheless, they know that there's anger there. Yes, some of that anger has probably been redirected to the United States now because of executing the war. But I don't think that the mullahs can be totally comfortable with their position. So it all comes down to now, in this week, President Trump's trip to China. There's pretty widespread expectations that he and Xi have the capability of exerting a lot of pressure on Iran. China, of course, is their biggest ally and booster. If Xi, he already has done this once to no avail, but if he really presses Iran to open the Strait of Hormuz, I would think that something's going to happen. And so everyone's going to be watching this, what could be a very consequential summit between Xi and Trump.
0: Yes, I'm old enough to remember when trade was the big story, Liz. So let's go to trade. It used to be important. Yeah. Right now, what we have is a president who has some guardrails. Isn't that the metaphor everybody likes these days? Some guardrails that didn't exist April 1st, 2025. I'm thinking of the Supreme Court case. I'm thinking of other court cases where the president's ability to name a number on Friday and start that number being charged on Monday, that no longer is there. Even if the, I think it's 232, these trade people have the strangest way of naming things.
1: All the various tariffs,
0: Can we
1: all
0: give
1: the bills.
0: An inspection number, like, you know, Yummy Bear, something like that? All right. 232 takes months of hearings. Nothing's quick. So the trade blade has disappeared. Does that change the conversation between Washington and Beijing, to your measure?
1: Well, not entirely, because we still have a 10%, I think, across the board tariff on China. And Trump's talking about it going to 20% to up the pressure on China. But I think it's pretty clear, John, that the days of his freewheeling tariff trade policy are kind of over, and he is having to watch his step a little bit. What's interesting is there's a slew of American business leaders, CEOs, going with Trump to China. What that says to me is there's going to be a lot of talk about trade, a lot of talk about China buying American products, investing with American companies, possibly. Detroit automakers are really panicked that they're going to allow China to export cars to the U.S. I doubt that Trump will do that. I certainly hope he doesn't. There's also a lot of concern that in his eagerness to bring the Iran war to a close, that Trump is going to make it easier for China to access some of our highest tech products. And, you know, that I think most of the country opposes. I think they should oppose it. And I think the administration has opposed it up till now. Up till now, they've sort of always allowed them to access second or third generation, but not the most recent, chips and products having to do with AI, because they don't want China to be leading in the race for AI, because we clearly have that down right now. But so I think there's going to be a lot of deals done. I think Xi would probably like some deals done. China's economy is not in great shape right now. They need foreign investment. They need to continue to have a pretty big trade surplus with the United States. So we'll see what's on the table. But I think people are going to be paying pretty close attention, because it's pretty consequential what might come out of here.
0: You're very generous to say that China's economy is not in great shape. That's a very diplomatic way of putting it. It's a crater, Liz.
1: And it's a crater. Eventually.
0: They created themselves. They did this to themselves by running a Ponzi scheme for 30 years.
1: Yeah, and for sure. I mean, they have a huge labor cliff. That's been, you know, visible for a decade. And that certainly is a very big deal. I agree with you. And allowing your economy to basically become dependent on exports as opposed to domestic consumption, that is something, again, they've talked about it for over a decade, really haven't. I think Xi's policies have really worked against reducing that problem. And, you know, at the end of the day, maybe he doesn't care, except remember that Xi took over sole management and responsibility for the economy. So to the point, if there is any political pressure on Xi, and some speculate that there's been a fair amount recently, it's the economy that he really has to be pretty careful of.
0: Yeah, let's tally up what he comes to the table with. He's completely dependent on exports, meaning that he doesn't control the end product or the decision to buy it. He's without energy resources to sustain his own economy. He's got a housing market that's collapsed, empty buildings with the wind blowing through them. He's got a consumer that hides its gold in the floorboards because it doesn't want to spend on anything.
1: That's right.
0: He's got young people who are inadequately numbered to sustain into the future. They have a problem. They can't solve it. It's called demography. In addition to all that, he fired the whole military commission. Where's the strength, Liz? I mean, if this was a fighter, he's not even going to show up for the fight.
1: Except he has total authority. And so, yes, you're correct in all you said. But what have they done? They have fallen back on infrastructure spending. Remember all that spending that ended up with empty projects, roads to nowhere, et cetera. They're back doing that because their GDP basically only is growing less than 2%, which is extremely rare for China. And how have they powered their economy forward in the past? By borrowing heavily and building all kinds of infrastructure, and frankly, infrastructure that we are envious of because we can't get it done. So we have a country where one guy says, let's build a dam that displaces 2 million people, and they do it. In our country, we say, let's build a dam that might disturb a grouse nesting nearby, and we can't do it. So it's really a tale of two economies, but theirs is not, they are not leading the industries that are now powering the world's biggest economy, which is ours. And that's their biggest problem.
0: Well, let's come back to our economy. The state of the economy is strong. Let's go to the Federal Reserve. Why is it they're debating raising rates unless for that strength? They're no longer just talking cutting. They're talking raising. And that suggests to me that the president goes into that meeting with Beijing with a healthy economy despite the wars, despite the inflation, despite the trade imbalances. And she doesn't have anything to put on the table at all.
1: Yeah, I would agree with that. I got a update today from the Bank of America Institute, and Bank of America just has insight into enormous percent of America's households via mortgages or because of credit card usage or whatever. They're reporting that the economy is still doing very well in terms of the consumer, that spending is up. I think it was almost 5%. Maybe it was up 4.8% in April. And by the way, even excluding gasoline, because everybody's been saying, oh yeah, the consumer numbers are up, but that's because they're having to spend more for gasoline. Even without gasoline, card spending was up 4%. That's a lot. And it did, it was up better. It was lower than that in March. And we've seen sort of an acceleration here. Partly, probably, John, because of the so-called wealth effect. When the markets are this strong, certainly high-end consumers, the over half the population that has some involvement with the stock market, celebrates by going out and spending money. And so I'm sure that's in these numbers. But it has been extraordinary that, you know, the market, in spite of all the things that are out there as hurdles, continues to move higher. And it's all about earnings. It's all about, frankly, AI and related companies, because this is a boom such as you and I have rarely seen in our lifetimes.
0: Elizabeth Peake, The Hill, Fox News, Fox Business. We're headed to redistricting plans. What the heck is that? I'm John Batchelor.
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0: I'm John Batchelor with Elizabeth Peak, and we admire the phenomenon of redistricting because nobody understands it. And why are they doing it? And who cares about the lines of the neighborhoods? Well, some people do. Leave well enough alone. Instead, what we're doing is we're having a contest state to state of the different parties deciding they can redraw the map and somehow that'll favor them or will favor their constituents or will favor the national government. I do not follow the story very closely. I just hear the headlines. And my assumption is it'll all come out in a wash. You know that game that you're taught as a child, if you flip a coin 100 times, it'll be 50-50? Well, that's what redistricting looks like to me. Here in New England, we're all blue. What are they going to do, Liz? They're not going to worry about New York and Connecticut and Massachusetts. We're solid blue. There are only a few states where this matters. And I'm suspicious. Those states tend to be boastful. And so how do you measure this redistricting? Is it a real thing, or are they just making noise to raise money?
1: Well, it's a real thing. In terms of Texas, definitely adding probably 4 seats to the likely GOP column. Virginia did the same thing, but then the Virginia Supreme Court said, no, you didn't follow procedure, so that doesn't stand, which was totally valid and set Democrats off going completely crazy. So you've had, you know, everybody blames Donald Trump for inciting this round of redistricting battles, and it really isn't true. What happened first is that New York Democrats wanted to get rid of the few remaining Republican seats in the state of New York, and more particularly a seat held by New York Congresswoman Maliatakis, which is a Republican district, the only Republican district within the whole kind of greater New York City area in Staten Island. They wanted to redistrict her out of existence. And thankfully, the court said no. What's amazing, John, is voters have said no about 5 times in New York, about 5 times everywhere else, including Virginia. They have vote. You know, every time voters are asked about redistricting, they don't like it. People don't like having the districts changed simply to give one party an advantage over another. Now, in Virginia recently, they did do a vote. And the voters, by a fairly narrow margin, the kind of margin that typifies that state, which right now has 6 Democrat representatives and 5 Republicans, which, again, mirrors the complexion of the political makeup of the state. They did have a vote, but they didn't do it the right way, or there was a technical problem with the way it was handled. So all of this fighting is to gain a seat here, a seat there. And anytime a Democrat says, well, wait a minute, this is totally unfair, you're going to have all the seats in our state, even though there's 30% Democrats, as you say, you can point to New England, which is about 40% Republican, and there's not one congressional seat held by a Republican, and there's not one red district, if you will, in all of New England, all of those states. So it's a little bit of a game. I think it's a pretty unattractive game. It's meant to be that every 10 years, based on the census, we make a change.

0: And honestly, that is the important thing going on, which very few people are really talking about. The census every 10 years, the last one took away a seat from New York and took away a couple from California very quickly. Democrats are basically punishing themselves by driving people out of their states. The big message for Democrats, change your policies, grow your populations like Texas and Florida have, and you'll have more power in the House. That is more significant over the long term than redistricting in a favorable way. That's a one-shot deal.
1: Elizabeth Peake, I'm John Batchelor.
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12: 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High fuel prices are forcing food truck owner Ruben Hernandez to raise his menu prices.
13: We used to fill it up my truck with maybe $90. Right now I have to spend like $150, almost $160 for... Yeah. One tank. So it's really hard to go like that.
12: President Trump is headed to Asia, where he'll be meeting with Chinese President Xi Jinping in Beijing. Here's CBS's Jesse Mitchell.
14: Tariffs, artificial intelligence, and Taiwan will all be major summit topics, with President Xi expected to press President Trump on slowing U.S. arms sales to Taiwan.
12: Police have identified the man who was hit and killed by a Frontier Airlines plane this week as it attempted to take off from Denver Airport as Michael Mott. Denver Police Chief Ron Thomas.
15: Investigators are out continuing to contact family and others who knew him to see if there are additional information that we can learn about his motivation.
12: CBS News Brief. I'm Christopher Cruz.
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0: I'm John Batchelor, and I'm joined by the Executive Director of the Foundation for Defense of Democracy, Jonathan Schanzer. We're speaking of the conflict throughout the Middle East, but we begin with the stalemate, standoff, frozen Straits of Hormuz. There's no easy way to summarize what exists right now. There's the word blockade used by the U.S. Navy. There's the word blockade used by the Iranian Revolutionary Guard Corps. There are remarks made by politicians. However, there are exceptions in all instances. So welcome, Jonathan. And the best I can say is some tankers are getting through. Some are turning off their transponders. Some liquefied natural gas is flowing from Qatar towards Pakistan. Some effort is being made to intercept or interrupt the passage of ships through the Hormuz now and again. And there are lots of shadows. I can't do any better than that. What is the status of the Straits of Hormuz right now? Is it regarded closed by everybody, or just closed by those who don't pay a ransom, or closed if you don't ask the U.S. Navy? How do we view it? Good evening to you.
1: Good evening, John. I think it's a combination of all of those things. I think we are still seeing the Navy bringing a handful of ships through. We had a pause after the Saudis and the Kuwaitis apparently expressed some discomfort and even blocked the United States from operating from their bases. That has apparently been resolved. The Iranian regime continues to allow for certain vessels to transit the strait. Some may even be taking the chances on their own, as you mentioned, turning off transponders or adopting other measures. But bottom line is we are still seeing the same crisis in the Strait of Hormuz. This is an area responsible, as we all know, for roughly one-fifth or 20% of the world's energy. And the Iranian regime is still threatening to attack any vessel carrying oil out of it. Now, I will note, John, that there are efforts underway right now to start to look at alternative routes for some of this energy. You've got to remember that not every one of these countries has to deposit this oil into the international waterway. They can still move this energy through pipelines with trucks by other means. It may not be as efficient, but it certainly will still get the job done. And so my guess is the longer that this thing plays out, the more the market adjusts, the more the oil exporters adjust, and at some point you'll see the regime lose that 20% chokehold, and it'll go down to 15 or 10 or 5%, at which point it becomes somewhat negligible, and then Iran has lost its leverage in this war. And then I think that's where you have some really new, interesting dynamics at play here. My assessment is that if this continues to play out as the Islamic Republic has laid out, at least from all indications, what their plan is, they will lose leverage. I don't know how long it will take, but remember, there is an economic war that is being waged right now on the Islamic Republic. The United States is imposing its own blockade against the Islamic Republic. That means that, yes, we're still seeing problems among some of the oil exporters in the region, some of Iran's neighbors. They're meeting some challenges right now, but so is the Islamic Republic. They are losing somewhere around $400 million a day, according to estimates from FDD's Miad Maliki. That will only go up once the regime starts to cap the wells. And as I understand it, we are a week or two or three away from capping those wells, at which point we start to see an enormous, precipitous drop off in income for the Islamic Republic. And don't forget that right now we are still watching the United States impose additional financial strictures and sanctions and possibly tariffs, cutting off banks. And there will be, I believe, renewed kinetic strikes on economic targets across the Islamic Republic. I certainly understand how the U.S. has been stymied right now, but I think some of these prognoses that the United States has lost the war are incredibly premature. I believe there will be some movement soon because of the economic warfare progress on the part of the United States. So stay tuned for that. My guess is maybe by the end of the month, we're going to start to see some real movement in the right direction.
0: I moved from Washington to Tehran. Do we have a name for who's running this? We had five names a couple of weeks ago. Then we had a report from Europe over the weekend that I didn't see bouncing around much, that the Ayatollah was recovering, the young Ayatollah. And now we see again and again Vahidi's name used, the veteran terrorist and revolutionary. Do we know who's making the command decisions?
1: You know, I think it is still being done by a committee. My understanding is that the Trump administration continues to be frustrated because you have this, whether it's a triumvirate or if it's in fact five individuals that are running things right now. And those five, I think, were the best estimate from a few weeks ago. Vahidi is still in there. Ghalibaf is still in there. This is the head of the parliament for the Islamic Republic. You still have Abbas Araghchi as the foreign minister, who's effectively acting as the spokesperson. Don't forget, you've got Pezeshkian, the, at least in name, the president of the Islamic Republic. There is still, I think, quite a bit of chaos right now among whatever is left of this rump of the regime. They are doing their best to chart a course. And yes, there does appear to be at least some indication that Mojtaba Khamenei, the son of the fallen supreme leader, may be making a comeback of sorts. It's still unclear to me, though, because no one has seen him. There have been cardboard effigies. There have been AI renderings of the man. But as we understand it, he may have lost a leg. He may have been in a coma. He may have had serious disconfiguration of his face. We don't know what his capacity is right now. And the fact that he is apparently in Russia, being held in entirely secret circumstances, I think certainly raises some questions. I would not mind to see the centralization of power, John. I would like to see someone emerge as the top leader, because I do believe that would probably give a green light for the Israelis or the United States to remove additional leaders from the chessboard, so to speak. We've not seen any more decapitation strikes. Once you've determined that some of these figureheads are no longer crucial for negotiations, that may signal a new round of strikes. So and then to isolate the one person whose job it is to make these decisions, I think that will ultimately be the strategy of the United States and Israel. But right now, I think we're still very much, as you like to know, in the fog of war.
0: The borders of Iran touch on a number of hostile powers, Russia not being the least of them, but there's also question marks about Iraq. Is that where the leakage is, and how would you estimate how much leakage of the oil is going out of Iran now?
1: Well, I think you're going to continue to see some action on the Caspian Sea. We understand that there has been a fair amount of smuggling into Iran for weapons parts. I would not be surprised to see oil going out in the other direction. I do believe that Iraq has long played a significant role in the facilitation of illicit finance. And this, by the way, includes cash and drugs and a bunch of other imports for the Iranians, as well as exports. So the entire region, I think, is susceptible to that sort of wartime profiteering that is so common, not just in this region, but anytime we see war. This is not a surprise to see people looking to profit from the misery of others. And certainly, I think that's what's happening right now.
0: And also downtown Tehran, I've seen photographs. I'm not quite sure what the dates are. It doesn't look very different from what it looked before the war. Is that an accurate reflection of how Tehran is faring, as if business as usual?
1: I think the economy, if you saw, there was a piece by the New York Times over the weekend suggesting that the economy has absolutely cratered. That the damage to the regime, the inability to conduct commerce, the lack of value of the Iranian currency, these are significant challenges that the regime must contend with. What is interesting, though, and this is something that I've been really thinking about quite a bit more lately, the rules-based international order, the laws of war that we created in the post-World War II era, are such that you will not see massive damage done to civilian infrastructure, that everything that we hit is designed to be extremely targeted and surgical. Our targets are primarily military in nature. At times it could be political and military, a combination thereof. At times you may see some economic targets struck also because of their relevance to the military strategy of the enemy. But by and large, it means that much of the infrastructure, including in downtown Tehran, is going to remain intact. And it does raise the question, John, about whether this rules-based international order is ultimately bringing the kind of pain and the kinds of decisions that we want to typically thrust upon our enemies, that if they feel that they're losing too much, that maybe they would capitulate. Right now, the rules of the way that we conduct war really do not put that kind of pressure on our enemy. And I do think that I'm not suggesting that we should be conducting widespread total war that destroys everything in sight and turns the place into a parking lot. But I would say that if they are not feeling that kind of pain, that might suggest a weakness in the current order that we've created.
0: The war continues in Lebanon. We're going to turn to the other conflicts that have not ebbed these many months of the Iran story dominating the news. Jonathan Schanzer, Executive Director, Foundation for the Defense of Democracies. They keep the FTD.org site, all the reporting. They keep the Long War Journal site, the kinetic activity. We're going to turn to some of that in Baqa. I'm John Batchelor.

0: Every day, thousands of women across America go for a run, expecting to return home safely. But the brutal murder of Laken Riley by an illegal immigrant shook the nation. 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Her story is every woman's fear. 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Restoring Truth, Correcting Bias in Education, One Story at a Time. A series brought to you by the Leadership Institute and Radio America.
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0: I'm John Batchelor with the Executive Director of the Foundation for the Defense of Democracies, Jonathan Shanzer. Lebanon, north of Israel, is not at all secure because of the insistence of the Hezbollah, despite their pommeling by the IDF these many years, continues to threaten and fire drones and anti-tank rockets into the zone from the north of Israel to Litani River. At the same time, there's said to be a ceasefire in place. I've come to realize that the word ceasefire used to be a joke, rearm. That's not adequate anymore. It's not just rearm. It's new cash, new people, new possibilities, new appeals. It all happens under the word ceasefire. A detail here, Jonathan, the ceasefire that we're observing started mid-April. April 16th, I think, was the important date. And there were contests, tit-for-tat, right up to that date, May 6th, when the IAF targeted in Beirut itself, that had been off-limits, to my understanding, until then. What does this conduct of the ceasefire tell you? We've been through this before. Is it breaking down? Is this the best we can hope for? Does it have any meaning for the combatants?
1: Well, John, it's a fascinating dynamic right now with Lebanon and Israel, because, of course, we have the Lebanese ambassadors and a senior delegation attached to both of them occurring later this week at the State Department. This will be round three of negotiations between Israel and Lebanon, and the two states are now trying to figure out whether they can reach some kind of an agreement that would end hostilities, that would formally end the state of war between the two countries, probably establish an internationally recognized border to replace the so-called blue line. It would address a couple of disputed territories that have been the perhaps the predicate for some of the fighting in recent years. That's all happening on the one side. And then what you have is this non-state actor funded and armed and trained by the Islamic Republic still waging war against Israel. And there we see that the Israelis have almost complete control over the area south of the Litani River. This is the southern, let's say, quarter or so of the Lebanese state. It has been essentially cleared out of all hostile activity. We still see the occasional attack, rockets pulled out, missiles pulled out with the intent to launch. We are still seeing actually a significant amount of small drone activity, very expensive or inexpensive drones that are able to carry a small amount of explosives, and that they are actually attacking Israeli soldiers and having some success. This is the weapon of the week, as we would call it. This is a very inexpensive and not particularly complicated means of attacking the Israelis. So the battle continues on a tactical level in the southern part. We have actually also just heard now that Israel has sent a reconnaissance unit for more than a week into the area north of the Litani River, where they're beginning to clear out further additional Hezbollah activities. As we understand it, something like 100 different targets were struck. The Israelis killed a number of Hezbollah assets. All of this is to say that the war continues, not at the fever pitch that we saw perhaps at the beginning of the outbreak of this new Iran war that broke out on February 28th, but that this is something that is just more of a constant gardening exercise for the Israelis as they try to somewhat quietly shape the battle space in the hopes that the diplomacy moves forward, that Iran continues to grow weak, and that Hezbollah continues to find itself disconnected from that wider network, that axis of resistance, as they call themselves.
0: There are reports of Hezbollah and the Shara government in Damascus tangling, possibly over assassination attempts, possibly over firefights. Motive seems to be that Hezbollah wants the corridor opened up with Iran again for smuggling. That makes logical sense. Does Shara have a government that can stop that, or would he step aside and let them smuggle?
1: Well, I think right now we're watching sort of an on-again, off-again effort on the part of the Syrian regime. There have been signs over the last several months that they've done a good job in shutting down the smuggling efforts. What's so odd to me, John, is that Syria is a country that is dominated by the Turkish government. They are the de facto power inside Syria. Syria is, of course, a weak state. It is an al-Qaeda regime that is, I think, still finding its feet, finding its legitimacy. The country's been racked by civil war, so economically it's just not viable. And so on the one hand, we hear that the Turks have been propping up the state, and we also hear that the Turks have been actually funding and arming Hezbollah. And on the other hand, we're hearing that this government that is subservient and completely controlled, or almost completely controlled by the Turkish state, that they're combating the same non-state actor that the Turks are helping. This does not make a lot of sense right now. What I would say is that if anything, we're watching a little bit of friction between the Turkish state, the Lebanese state, and the Syrian state. This is perhaps not surprising because neither country necessarily wants to have complete Turkish domination. I think both countries would like to be able to flex a little bit of their own independence, a little bit of their own sovereignty, and it will be interesting to see how they push back on the Turkish influence and how that begins to play out. But very much a dynamic situation that could actually include Hezbollah trying to target the top leaders of the Syrian government.
0: Hamas, no change, not disarmed, no change, sanctuary in Istanbul and Doha for the leadership, no change, taking charge of the food and charging exorbitant until they stop charging anyone at all, no change in recruiting up to 30,000, perhaps mostly teenagers, never fired a weapon, no change in ambushing Israelis. Where is the progress, Jonathan? What does the Board of Peace point to?
1: Well, the Board of Peace, I think, is very much an open question. I think it has not yet fulfilled its function or its stated function, but that doesn't mean that it won't. I think there is there's a will there. I think there is a group of countries that have literally invested quite a bit of money and are prepared to move on this. I do believe that the Iran war has been a distraction. I think it has pulled everybody off in a different direction. But let me just say this. I don't believe that Hamas is as strong as it was. I think it is a spent force in many ways. Right now, it only controls 47% of the territory that it controlled at the beginning of the October 7th conflict. And when you look even further, they don't have the rockets. They don't have the fighting capability. They don't have... So they really, I think, are quite a bit weaker right now, and I just don't see them as posing the threat that they had. Now, that doesn't mean that we still don't have work to do to destroy what is left, but I think that right now we're in as good a spot as one might have expected 2.5 years into this conflict.
0: The executive director of the Foundation for the Defense of Democracies, Jonathan Shanzer. The FTD.org is where to find all the reporting, Long War Journal for the kinetic stuff. I'm John Batchelor.
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10: I'm Deborah Rodriguez. President Trump is expected to arrive in Beijing soon for meetings with his Chinese counterpart Xi Jinping. At the top of their agenda, the Middle East war. CBS's Anna Corrin is in Beijing.
11: President Trump, he needs President Xi's help to end the Iran war. As we know, China is one of Iran's closest allies, certainly its largest trading partner. It buys 90% of Iran's oil. But more than that, you know, China needs to have the Strait of Hormuz open as well.
10: Back home, wartime inflation is hitting hard at the gas pump, where the national average is $4.51 a gallon today. It's also hitting at restaurants. CBS's Jason Allen reports from Dallas.
12: During his 40 years in the restaurant business,
13: two cheeseburgers.
12: Mark McGuire says he has never seen a time like the last 2 months.
13: Since the beginning of March is probably the craziest time I've seen in my entire career in the restaurant industry.
12: The craziest in your entire career?
13: Craziest. Outside of maybe the first 2 months of COVID.
12: He showed us his invoices, which now all include a fuel surcharge. Yep. The availability of wine, fish, and produce is in question daily, he says, and customers are ordering less.
10: Doctors at a Nebraska biocontainment unit say the American cruise ship passenger who tested positive for hantavirus is still asymptomatic. 16 states are now monitoring other potential cases. CBS News medical contributor Dr. Celine Gounder is dismayed over a growing wave of misinformation about the outbreak.
14: The public health agencies that should fill the gap are weaker than ever. The CDC has not had a permanent director for 8 months and was slow to issue even the most basic health alert to clinicians. That didn't come out until Friday.
10: Yesterday, FDA Chief Marty McCarry resigned. Meantime, a French woman who contracted hantavirus on the MV Hondius is now in critical condition. Three passengers have died. Sad night for basketball fans.
15: The NBA family mourns the passing of two of its own.
10: PA announcer at a playoff game in San Antonio after news Jason Collins, the first active player to say he was gay, died of a brain tumor at the age of 47. Collins' advice.
16: What would I say to every other professional athlete or just person, period, is just, you know, live your authentic life. Realize that there's support there.
10: 29-year-old Memphis forward Brandon Clark was found dead at his home in L.A. yesterday. Police investigating a possible overdose. Next September 11th, the Memorial and Museum in New York City will add a new moment of silence to honor people who died from the health effects of the terror attack. This is CBS News.
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10: Conan's going for a three-peat at the Oscars.
22: I am Conan O'Brien, the last human host of the Academy Award.
23: It's Conan O'Brien from this year's Academy Awards. The Academy making the announcement at Disney's Upfront presentation here in New York. Last person to host the Oscars at least three consecutive years, Billy Crystal, from 1990 to 1993. This will also be the second to last Oscar ceremony for ABC. As Hollywood's biggest night moves to YouTube in 2029. Matt Wolf, CBS News.
10: Marco Rubio, Maduro maxing? The Secretary of State went viral on social media after he showed up in a Nike tracksuit to join President Trump for the plane ride to China. The matching gray hooded zip-up and sweatpants? The same ones Venezuelan President Nicolas Maduro wore when he was captured by U.S. forces in January. Deborah Rodriguez, CBS News.
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0: I'm John Batchelor. I welcome Gordon Chang at Gordon G. Chang, my colleague and co-host, because we're going to Indonesia in the measure of Professor James Holmes of the U.S. Naval War College, who is very carefully going to help us understand the significance of this because of these are contested waters. The Strait of Malacca I've heard about my whole life. Now that the Strait of Hormuz is getting attention, it's time to move on and talk about Malacca as well, that skims the shores of much of Indonesia. Professor, a very good day to you. This is striking to me that Indonesia, that I had always treated as a neutral or part of the developing world or the third world, there were many metaphors during the Cold War. I'd always treated it as hanging back the way India does and getting involved in contest with PRC. Was this something that we should have anticipated, or is it a surprise to you, Professor? Good day.
1: Hey, John. Hey, Gordon. It's not a huge surprise to me. I mean, obviously, there's a lot of attention on international straits right now with Hormuz being more or less closed. We've had problems in the Red Sea and so forth, all in Indonesia's very extended neighborhood. But the reason I don't think it's a huge surprise is because Indonesia did hold back for a long time as far as building up its defenses against China. But it is a tough-minded country, and China's ambitions have spread southward. I mean, for example, the Indonesian Coast Guard has sunk Chinese fishing boats down in the Natuna Sea when they were in Indonesian, basically trying to fish in Indonesia's exclusive economic zone. So in a very real sense, China has turned up the incentives for Indonesia to try to make common cause with powerful outsiders to try to put a check on that. This is not an alliance or anything like that, but you mentioned India. It feels sort of like the U.S.-India relationship, where it's sort of moving along in baby steps as China becomes more and more bellicose.
0: What does Indonesia get out of this? What is their advantage that did not exist before, Jim?
1: There's the agreement that we've drawn up. The big headline maker was that there might be some agreement in the future allowing for U.S. overflight, military overflight of Indonesian airspace. That's sort of still in the draft stages. The things that were mentioned in the agreement are things like training, like maintenance. One that warms my heart, Indonesia wants expanded access to professional military education, which is what I do every day. So I say bring it on. If we can help them with the human component and also with the material components in exchange for other things, that's a great thing for us, especially given the geography where Indonesia is situated, abutting the Strait of Malacca.
0: Gordon, you have a question for the professor.
2: Jim, UNCLOS, the UN Convention on the Law of the Sea, China is a party to it. China has renounced its claims to the Natuna Islands, which are clearly Indonesia's, but they have not renounced any claims to the exclusive economic zone that those islands generate. And we have seen China try to make an argument, which has been rejected, but the argument that it has rights because of traditional fishing grounds. How does China square this, that they say the Natuna Islands are Indonesians, but they will not allow Indonesia to have an exclusive economic zone generated by those islands?
1: Well, I mean, it's important to note that the UN Convention on the Law of the Sea, which you mentioned, does not talk about ownership of land, sovereignty over land. It talks about water, and China is, in a sense, I think it's engaging in a little bit of, in fact, it's kind of an egregious case of doublethink that they've always had about the law of the sea, simply because, as you mentioned, they're a charter member of the UN Convention on the Law of the Sea, and yet they have made flagrantly unlawful claims throughout most of the South China Sea, which were shot down almost 10 years ago by the Permanent Court of Arbitration at The Hague, when the Philippines brought suit against China's unlawful claims. So again, I think they can live with two realities when it suits their national interests. But yeah, it's important to keep the island separate from the maritime aspect.
0: I note looking at the map, I've never been there. You have been, Jim. This looks like a big piece of the Strait of Malacca. Looks like a big piece of an ocean. Nothing as narrow as the Straits of Hormuz. Is that correct? This would be something, a challenge to any navy to blockade such a vast waterway.
1: I think it would be. I think if anybody wanted to actually mount a blockade there, India would be in the best position to do so, just because the Andaman and Nicobar Islands are to the westward approaches of Malacca. But yeah, it wouldn't be it would by no means be an easy thing to do. Blockades are simply hard. I mean, Hormuz is like a nozzle. It's very, very narrow, as we've discussed before. Many of the straits that go through the first island chain are much narrow as well. Some are wide, like Bioko Strait south of Okinawa. But yeah, there's definitely a lot of emphasis on this kind of thing right now. I hope China will tread carefully.
0: The Straits of Hormuz have suggested to me a topic I never thought I'd engage, which is go searching for other straits. Gordon, you have a question for the professor.
2: Jim, has the Navy actually practiced blocking the Strait of Hormuz? We know the Chinese are worried that the U.S. Navy will do it. I suppose we certainly have the ability to do it. What do you think? Do you think we have actually tried and thought about it and planned for it?
1: Well, I can't say what goes on in the classified realm, but I mean, we were always planning for all sorts of contingencies. So I think it's probably a fair bet that there has been thought given to that. As far as actually practicing doing it, I think that would be a serious step and something that we would have to think very hard about. Our strategy is shaping up in the National Defense Strategy. Does talk about the ability to hold the first island chain as a whole. So which would also include the Indonesian archipelago, both for defensive and offensive purposes. Defensive to keep those islands out of Chinese hands if they've decided to mount aggression, but also offensive to basically bottle up the PLA Navy merchant fleet and other shipping within the China Seas.
0: A recent military exercise, I believe it's called Balakatan, included the Japanese, which was a significant news item that they're participating along with the Philippines and the U.S. Does Indonesia participate in those military exercises, or is that something in the future to work on?
1: Yeah, I think that's a future development. Again, and this relationship, unless China really gets out of hand, I think it will improve by increments, much as we mentioned, we've signed logistics agreements with India and so forth. But there will be no alliance, no formal alliance along the lines of NATO or something like that. You mentioned Japan. That was actually a great thing to see because Japan was at the exercise in the Philippines. Not just sort of an observer or in a support capacity, but they actually conducted a missile shoot, sort of as a trial run for what they anticipate doing in the southwestern islands, the Ryukyus in particular. So it's good to see them taking up their responsibilities for the defense of Southeast Asia as well.
0: So it can't be ruled out that Indonesia might make one of those baby steps in future and show up as an observer at Balakatan. Is that too much to hope for?
1: Yeah, I think that could happen. Well, I mean, we have a series of exercises every year in the South China Sea, the CARAT, CARAT exercises, which they're less combat exercises, but more search and rescue. Basically, just exercises to help us learn to work together in case our governments see the need to in the future. Military forces exist to provide options to policymakers if we have the habit of working together, if we have compatible systems and procedures and so forth. At that point, we presented our policymakers in Washington, Jakarta, or wherever the option to actually do so.
0: James Holmes is the first holder of the Wiley Chair of Maritime Strategy at the Naval War College. You can find his blogs at The Naval Diplomat, Gordon Chang at Gordon G. Chang. I'm John Batchelor.
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10: 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Dr. Martin Luther King Jr. dreamed of a nation where his children would be judged not by the color of their skin, but by the content of their character. 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America is strongest when united, not divided. 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A series brought to you by the Leadership Institute and Radio America.
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0: I'm John Batchelor, Gordon Chang at Gordon G. Chang, my colleague and friend and co-host, and we're very pleased to welcome Peter Husey, president of Geostrategic Analysis, a fellow at the National Institute for Deterrence Studies, on the eve of the conversation between Xi Jinping, the general secretary of the Chinese Communist Party, and Donald T. Trump, the president of the United States. The topic is trade. But, Peter, a very good day to you. Your anticipation about this conversation between Xi Jinping and Donald Trump, what does it tell us about the Iran war? And in coming in the midst of the Iran conflict, the Iran crisis, the Hormuz crisis, there are many euphemisms for us. Does this change the weather for this conversation to your measure? Good day to you, Peter.
1: Oh, good day, John, and nice to see you also, Gordon. I think the big issue is the price of oil and the supply of oil for the Chinese. We have cut off a considerable amount of it, and that has them worried, despite the fact they've stockpiled supplies of petroleum products. Many people thought that was in anticipation of doing something nefarious with respect to Taiwan. I think the Chinese are hurting in this area. I'd be always interested in what Gordon has to say. But my big concern with China is their long-term plan, which is next year, or you can pick any year you want, is that they are massively increasing not only their conventional forces, but particularly their nuclear forces, for which there is not really a need. And there's the problem is that there's no transparency with these people. They have a lot of dual-use systems, which you could count as conventional or nuclear, who knows. And they have no extended deterrent responsibilities. So their nuclear weapons, in my mind, are for aggressive purposes and to intimidate and blackmail us to basically stand down in the Pacific.
0: Peter, is this a conversation that could turn up in the dialogue between Xi Jinping and Donald Trump?
1: I think his biggest push will be transparency. What do you have and where is it? Because we're very open about our nuclear forces. We publish the stuff in the Congressional Record. The Chinese, as Gordon knows, are very they double speak. For example, they say we have a minimum deterrent. Well, a minimum deterrent, a couple hundred warheads. They're slated, depending on if you look at what Assistant Secretary of State Chris Yaw or Rick Fisher talk about, they could have between 3,500 and 5,000 nuclear warheads. And because they're dual use, you don't know what they have. The second thing is they say they have a minimum deterrent and no first use. When Japan said they'd come in

0: the United States raised the use of AI in the decision to launch nuclear weapons. The Chinese absolutely refused to discuss it. Do you think Trump will raise that specific issue with Xi Jinping either this week or later on? And how do you see the Chinese responding this time?
1: Oh, my concern is that the Chinese would like to, as they say, win the race towards using artificial intelligence. It's whose system are we going to, what technology are we going to use? The Chinese would like to dominate the world, because if you've used artificial intelligence, you know what you get is what they put in. And I find it, to ask any question on national security issues, it almost always comes up quite liberal and quite left. And I may be biased in that area, but I find that the information you get is poor. And the question is, if the Chinese dominate it like TikTok, they'll have a huge advantage in the world. So China doesn't like to talk about what it's doing, because it tends to say, like, oh, we're for the peaceful uses of space. We're for the peaceful uses of the internet and cyber. And they're not. They're in the offensive mode. And so that worries me. But I think the president will bring it up. I think he's going to bring up the transparency about nukes. And the other thing I think he's going to bring up very much so is the Chinese have got to get on the right side of the Strait of Hormuz and of the Iranian conflict, which is to end it, because it could end up harming, prices will go up of oil, but it could have a serious impact on the world's economy.
2: I'm glad you mentioned that, Peter, because the contest in Iran turns much on the non-proliferation treaty and whether Iran is or is not obeying its signatories.
1: True.
2: Once upon a time. China is not a signatory to the non-proliferation treaty. China is an offender worldwide of building nukes without permission and non-transparency. However, it always puzzled me why China doesn't worry about Iran. Those 1,500-mile intercontinental ballistic missiles that every once in a while Iran mentions it might have, that's a strike zone in China. Do they not concern themselves with a loose nuke out there in Tehran's hands?
1: Well, John, there is a question. In 1982, as Gordon knows, Deng Xiaoping deliberately got the Politburo to secretly agree to arm with nuclear weapons technology Pakistan and to proliferate weapons to North Korea, to Iran, to Libya, and I also think Iraq, not proven, and then Syria. Remember, the North Koreans built a nuclear reactor in Syria, and the Israelis took out the nuclear reactor in Iraq. All these countries sought nuclear weapons. Saddam was 6 months away from having a weapon. North Korea has the weapons, and Pakistan. So the Chinese have been basically very pro-nuclear proliferation, but of course to their friends. And they're playing a very dangerous game in my mind. And I think you're right to be concerned, but I'm always puzzled by the Chinese, that these countries that they were helping to arm are rather not only just radical, but irresponsible. I mean, they're all state sponsors of terror. They all were Soviet allies at the time. And Iran was, you call it what it is, but in an Islamic Republic, it was not. I thought they were always going to be friendly with Russia. And so my worry is that the Chinese are reckless in this area, and they're basically putting grenades under the desks of various people around the world without much concern.
2: We have about a minute, Gord, for a quick question.
0: John, let me use it to mention that China is a member of the Nuclear Non-Proliferation Treaty. It's one of the five states that is recognized to have nukes. And I think the answer to your question about China and Iran is that the Chinese wanted Iran to be a troublemaker, to be a proxy. And I figured they believed that Iran would eventually get a nuke, so they might as well be get some friendship out of this. So this was, as Peter said, putting the grenades under the desk.
2: That's a fine image, Peter. Have you heard it worried other countries in Asia? We have 30 seconds. Has anybody else brought this up? Hey, what are you doing?
1: Well, the Koreans often bring it up. The Philippines often bring it up, and Taiwan, of course. But I think there's a sense that what can we do? China's one of the five permanent members of the UN Security Council and has a right to nuclear weapons. I wish that wasn't the case, but we kicked Taiwan out of the UN and put China in.
2: Peter Husey, the president of Geostrategic Analysis, a fellow at the National Institute for Deterrence Studies, a.k.a. the Nukes, Gordon Chang, I'm John Batchelor.

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12: CBS News Brief. President Trump will be arriving in China soon to discuss trade, Taiwan, and the Iran war with President Xi Jinping. Economist Philip Luck.
13: A global recession, which would come from a prolonged closure of the Strait of Hormuz, would dramatically affect both China and the United States.
12: Wartime inflation is taking a toll on businesses and customers' purchasing power. Ruben Hernandez has raised prices at his food truck near San Francisco.
14: We have to raise the prices because, you know, it's very expensive right now, the gasoline.
12: It's an average $4.51 a gallon in the U.S. today, $6.15 in California. By the way, tomato prices jumped almost 40% last month. Sources tell CBS News Florida's one-year-old immigration detention center, Alligator Alcatraz, will close next month. Correspondent Jesse Mitchell.
15: Some 1,400 migrants now held there will be transferred or deported. The facility faced allegations of inhumane conditions.
12: CBS News Brief. I'm Deborah Rice.
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0: I'm John Batchelor with Gordon Chang at Gordon G. Chang. On the eve of a conversation between President Donald T. Trump and Xi Jinping, the General Secretary of the Chinese Communist Party, that will take place in Beijing. And to help us understand what to anticipate or not, we welcome our colleague for many years, Steve Yates of the Heritage Foundation, whose long experience in East Asia can understand what, the way I cannot, these conversations and the scale of them. Steve, a very good day to you. My puzzlement is that we do not have a lengthy, torturous document beforehand, a conversation that starts without such a document. Is this unprecedented? Have we seen anything like this between China and the world before?
1: Well, thank you, John. Well, as with everything Trump 1.0 or 2.0, there is a change in approach. I would argue it was a necessary change because the old ways of doing things had given us sort of similar results. And I think that is one of the dominant pitfalls for President Trump or any president going into the summitry with Chinese leaders. You fall into the ceremony, the working groups, the joint statements. But in reality, all that has ever resulted in is grand pronouncements. And the action and flow of goods and services has always favored China's development over America's, in my estimation, even though people present an alternative case to that. I think that empirically, that is where we have ended up. And so President Trump is commander-in-chief, diplomat-in-chief, communications advisor-in-chief, and there aren't long, copious memos in working groups. You have some leaders like the Secretary of Treasury or Secretary of State that might meet with leaders from China with minor prep work, but it's really the president delivering his own aircraft carrier battle group for this meeting. And we'll see. This is also a shorter visit than almost every president has ever had. There'll be some pomp and circumstance, but really it's going to be a couple or three meetings. And that's the sum total of the visit, and out they go in under 48 hours.
0: Is it a follow-up, Gordon, forgive me, but is it disturbing for China not to have such a document? They have all those mandarins to thrash them over.
1: Well, I think it's an unusual time for China, too. Of course, under normal circumstances, it's death by paperwork in their system, which guarantees minimal outcomes, which is kind of what they tend to seek, because non-interference from foreign leaders lets them thrive in seeking advantage in many, many cases. But Xi Jinping, just like on the Central Military Commission, seems to be operating while exiling, persecuting, executing many members of what that senior advisory group for the military would have been. Maybe it's a similar mirror image case where we have two leaders that are trying to run their enterprise, not with a collective leadership, but commanders speaking to commanders, chief executives speaking to chief executives of sorts. Now, of course, that belies the fundamental difference of systems between the American Constitutional Republic and China under the CCP. But I think there's an element of this going in between the two leaders, where especially President Trump seeks to negotiate from the top down through his perceived personal relationship with Xi Jinping. I don't happen to believe in those kinds of things. It's contrary to my experience, but President Trump is trying to do an adjustment that no other president has tried since Nixon, and I see some value in that attempt.
0: Gordon, you have a question for Steve.
2: Steve, what do you think will be the result of the discussions between Trump and Xi Jinping?
1: Well, I guess I have to be careful about my wish not being the father of my thought, because my wish is that maybe we didn't have this meeting at this time. But if we're going to, my wish would be that the president comes in from a position of strength saying, we are dominating the key choke points. We are dominating the flow of energy and world markets. It is our decisive action in the Western Hemisphere and the Middle East that is also coming to fundamentally reshape the balance of power and the terms of trade in the Indo-Pacific. We offer you an opportunity to have friendly competition, but if we must have adversarial or cold peace, so be it. But I'm here to pursue how do we have a more stable and balanced economic and security relationship. That, I think, is where the president thinks he is entering this conversation. My strong suspicion is that we have an exchange of points of view, our announcements of agricultural purchases. There might be contemplation of broad scale investment in the United States. I have some concerns about that proposal. I don't give it great odds of implementation, but it could be talked about, maybe even in principle agreed by leaders. And then there's this the sort of Ahab's white whale of trying to convince China not to fund the Russian war machine that's perpetually attacking Ukraine and not to aid and abet Iran, which its remnants continue to thwart efforts for resolution in the Gulf.
0: Steve, I've been reading a biography of Hideki Tojo, the Japanese prime minister during the Second War, who was executed as a war criminal. And in the course of it, you would go into a lot of meetings. And one of the meetings in particular, I'm reminded of because of your remarks about this anticipation of Xi and Trump. There were no notes taken. And though there were the big four, the Navy, the Army, the government, and the prince, the emperor all represented, without notes, they each man had different memories of what they decided. And that became a big problem later. Assumptions made by Tojo that were not made by the government. Do you anticipate there'll be notes taken at this conversation, or will they want us to see those notes so that everybody has the same memory of what was achieved and what was a dispute?
1: Well, John, there is no chance in the world that there won't be notes taken on the Chinese side of the meeting. And I would just share an anecdote of when I went with Vice President Cheney to China in the middle parts of the Bush administration. We were talking about sensitive counterproliferation issues that related to North Korea primarily, but also touched upon Pakistan and Iran and some broad counterterrorism counterproliferation priorities. And so there was an agreed upon very small group meeting between the vice president and the man who had been vice president, but it elevated to secretary general of the Communist Party, Hu Jintao. People like me who are sort of two or three down on the pecking order exited the room so that the vice president plus only two people were talking with Hu Jintao. We went into a separate room, but I heard the echoes of something down the hall. And a friend of mine who was the press secretary for the vice president and I went to follow that echo. We were told to get back into our closed room to hold. But we refused the Chinese host's orders. We went into the banquet hall where lunch was being prepared, and we heard the entire conversation being broadcast in the banquet hall, but really throughout the entire complex where this meeting was being held. There is no such thing as a private or secret or small group meeting with the leader of the Communist Party of China. There will be recordings, there will be broadcasts, and literally thousands of people in the Chinese system will know every word uttered before even a dozen Americans know. So the Americans should go in knowing this, and we should definitely have note takers and recorders on our side, because there will definitely be notes. The question is whether America will share in those notes.
0: That's a fabulous anecdote, Steve. I'll tell it many times. Fabulous. Gordon, I have a question for Steve.
2: So, Steve, were there notes taken when President Trump met Putin in the first term? I remember something about no Americans other than Trump being in that meeting.
1: So my memory is that both men went in with interpreters. And interpreters tend to have shorthand where they are taking down symbols that allow them to do the simultaneous interpretation. And from those interpreters' notes, you end up with a record of what happened in the meeting. Now, I don't believe there was what we call a memorandum of conversation or a summary of conversation or summary of conclusions from the meeting. Now, it could be that that was tightly held, highly classified, certainly fed a media frenzy that there were no notes, and so there's no record, and so some secret bad deals could have been made. But my strong suspicion is, number one, Putin is able to navigate in English. It's possible that they just spoke in English with literally no one else in the room. Presidents have done things like that before. But my strong suspicion, I just don't have permanent recollection, was that there were interpreters present, and at a minimum, that was the note-taking capability on both sides. But you still go back to who was capable of recording things. They were on neutral ground And so it wasn't as obvious as going to Zhongnan Higher Beidaihe in China's capital, where you know the party is recording everything.
0: We're speaking with Steve Yates of the Heritage Foundation, anticipating the conversations between Xi Jinping, the General Secretary of the Chinese Communist Party, and President Donald T. Trump in these next hours. When we come back, well, Eurasia, all of Eurasia is watching this meeting, and they have opinions of the two contestants. What are those opinions, and what about the Iran conflict? All of that when we come back. I'm John Batchelor.
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0: I'm John Betts with my colleague and friend Gordon Chang, and co-host today because we're welcoming Steve Yates of the Heritage Foundation, anticipating the meeting between the President and the General Secretary of the Chinese Communist Party, Xi Jinping, in Beijing. The Europeans are reporting today, Steve, it's via the Financial Times, that this is not the same Donald Trump they feared when he announced that he was going to take over Greenland. This is a Donald Trump who's been edited by the Supreme Court and other decisions since the announcement of Liberation Day. And therefore, the European position is that Trump does not go in with as many tools as he had a year ago if this meeting had taken place in 25. Is that your measure as well? And will this come up in the conversation that, though initially Mr. Trump said that he could impose more than 100% tariffs on China unless we got an agreement that was useful to both of us, that is no longer the case. Does that limit the conversation in some fashion?
1: Well, John, I think that European commentators are just proving to have a perfect record of willfully misunderstanding and getting wrong what's happening in the United States, especially what's happening in the Trump administration. But frankly, they're getting wrong what's happening in the world, where they have a front row seat and they shouldn't have willful blindness about what's happening. They seem to have joined the domestic American version of doomerism, where they see everything that President Trump does as America losing and harming alliances and losing tools and losing leverage. But I think that there is no, it's not possible to have an empirical view of what's happened over the last year without saying that America has increased leverage on key choke points from the Panama Canal and energy markets to the Straits of Hormuz. And I would argue even with the Indonesia Defense Pact, we have some budding increased capabilities on the Straits of Malacca and the South China Sea. We've had improved defense cooperation with the Philippines. Prime Minister Takaichi of Japan is presiding over a fundamental change there, whether it's America or America in concert with key allies, ranging from the United Arab Emirates all the way around to the Indo-Pacific. There's a completely different deck of cards. And so I think that Europeans are sort of at the bottom of their own well, unable to see the wider world with accuracy. I think that there are elements in China who definitely see this. The question is whether they are free to give accurate and unfettered assessments to their dear leader, who has a way of disappearing people who are not on board with his priorities.
0: Gordon, you have a question for Steve.
2: Steve, you raise an interesting point about Xi Jinping's mentality, because going back probably a decade, Xi Jinping has been propagating the notion that China is dominant and will dominate the century, and that the United States is in terminal decline. And we see a new Xi Jinping. I think he's much more concerned about what's happening in China right now because you see increased repression. What is Xi Jinping's mentality going into this summit?
1: Again, Gordon, I think it comes back to what is his rationality and clarity about some of these realities. The China development model, we've had people talk to us forever, it seems, about transitioning from export-dependent to consumption-driven economy. And that just isn't happening. It doesn't matter whether you're asking so-called hawks or people who live in China, even those whose bread and butter depends on access to the Chinese economy. Across the board, you hear people talking about this remaining very much an export-dependent economy. And export to whom? It's the United States. And that ultimately is an acknowledgement of a key dependency, where they played a so-called Trump card with rare earths. But ultimately, all that did was make people angry and start looking at alternatives. And when they began looking at that, they said, well, wait a minute, we have some pretty big Trump cards, too. And I think that the demographic change inside China is significant. The explosion of AI is not favorable to a workforce development program inside of China, which raises some other political problems for the Communist Party. There's a huge wealth gap and opportunity gap that I think is actually getting bigger in the age of high tech and AI, that even when you kind of compare where the Great Leap Forward decimated things, you had a boom fueled by outside investment, but the Chinese dumping into other markets is making people think again about rebalancing. And so this export dependent economy that hasn't moved to consumption, financing being leveraged beyond belief, which you know better than I, that is a very shaky house of cards. And Xi Jinping, if he wants to muddle through maybe another term of leadership, he needs comity with the United States of some form. This confrontation with America just won't work in balancing the challenges inside China, in my estimation.
0: The report this morning was that Apple is anticipating moving all of its iPhone operations, assembly, etc., to India. Is that a significant factor for China? Is that because it's so high profile, not because it's such a big number?
1: Well, John, I always have a layer or a grain of salt attached to everything that says all will move, because I think that there are still some scale other issues of manufacturing in China where businesses that are diversified want to be able to take advantage of some of that. And there are some who have a theory that we don't want to completely decouple because there are points of leverage that could be good in managing the malign influences of the CCP if you have some of these things still inside China. Now, I, for one, am fine with complete decoupling. But I still hear predominant talks among C-suite so-called people that this is a balance. And we still have a lot of headroom to grow into with India, and it's not a perfect market economy to try to expand in. So I see the balancing move as favorable to America and the world. I think it does present some pressure on China from being the sole provider in a lot of these technology manufacturing supply chains, but we're not there in terms of all moving out, in my estimation.
0: Gordon, we have about a minute.
2: Steve, you mentioned Trump wanting to invite Chinese investment into the U.S. This is based on the New York Times reporting, which appears, at least in general outline, to be true. How do you think that that's going to be received in the U.S.?
1: Well, we have a large number of states who have actually put legislation in place to guard against investment from adversaries, and they use kind of the terrorism list, counterproliferation risk, targeted lists of countries. And so if you're a country of concern under U.S. statute in some categories, you might be Russia, you might be Iran, you could be an entity like Al-Qaeda affiliates, whatever it is. But the People's Republic of China, North Korea, others are on this list. So it's not just China, but China, of course, is the big economy in that. And so any notion of having large-scale Chinese investment pledged to come to America would run face first into some of these state-based CFIUS processes that are trying to get established in a handful of states. And I think there's plenty of headwinds in the Congress on this too. Now, I believe in a strong executive. That's one thing that I still share with my former boss, Vice President Cheney, is a belief in a strong executive leadership in our republic. But there's statutes that are in place from Congress, in enforcement agencies and in states, I think stand in the way of, say, $1 trillion easily making their way into U.S. coffers by way of new investment.
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8: I'm the leader of a cosmetology group for my after school program, and I teach young girls different skills on how to do hair and how to help other people. 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
1: Absolutely. 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
12: I'm Deborah Rodriguez.
13: A lot of good things are going to happen.
12: A prediction from President Trump ahead of his arrival in China, where he'll hold a high-stakes summit with President Xi Jinping. Correspondent Anna Corrin is in Beijing.
14: We know Trump needs Xi's help to end the Iran war. This has caused global instability. We are now into its third month, and there is no off-ramp. China can provide that, but Xi is just as transactional as Trump, and he will want something major in return, and that would be Taiwan.
12: The International Energy Agency has just announced countries are tapping into oil inventories and strategic reserves at a record pace because of the wartime supply disruption. We're getting an inside peek at the quarantine unit in Omaha, where 16 of 18 American passengers from the hantavirus-infected cruise ship are being monitored. Jake Rosemarin's posted a video.
15: The room is very spacious and comfortable. I can have stuff sent here for the duration of my stay, so I'm definitely going to be getting some things for me to feel more at home and more comfortable.
12: Two other U.S. passengers, including one who tested positive, are at a facility in Atlanta. Georgia State student Sophie Riley's nervous.
16: Yeah, obviously some fear. We just went through COVID, and they told us that wouldn't be too bad, and then we were shut down. I'm a little skeptical of trusting that they say it's not going to get bad.
12: Doctors say the infected passenger is not showing any symptoms. A patient in France who tested positive is now in critical condition. After just a year on the job, the head of the Food and Drug Administration, Marty McCarry, has stepped down. CBS's Linda Kenyon from the White House.
17: Most recently, vaping lobbyists said he was blocking approval of fruit-flavored e-cigarettes, flavors which sometimes appeal to children. When asked about his resignation, President Trump praised McCarry and said, quote, he's a terrific guy and that he's going to go on, he's going to do well.
12: Two massive wildfires have burned thousands of acres in the Florida Everglades. CBS News Miami's Manuel Bojorquez.
18: Despite significant progress on the fire, challenges remain. Rain in the forecast would help. Erratic winds and lightning, not so much, says Kevin McEwen with the Florida Forestry Service.
19: Even if we get a little bit of rain, it's still so dry out here, anything can light.
12: NBA fans are mourning the loss of Jason Collins, the league's first openly gay player.
20: Life is so much better for me. I don't have to hide who I am. I can just be my normal self.
12: 5 months ago, Collins announced he had brain cancer. He was 47. Gas at an average $4.51 a gallon today. This is CBS News.
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12: Georgia's Republican Secretary of State is now campaigning for governor under stepped-up security after threats on his life.
0: A spokesman for Secretary of State Brad Raffensperger's campaign confirms that he received a four-page manifesto containing credible threats on his life before a suspicious package was found during a campaign event in Middle Georgia. Raffensperger appearing undeterred despite the threats.
2: Basically, when you stand on principles, when you do the right thing, when you put people ahead of politics, you know, some folks just don't like it.
0: Raffensperger rose to the national spotlight during the 2020 election after he pushed back on President Trump's efforts to overturn Joe Biden's victory in the state. Jonathan O'Brien for CBS News, Atlanta.
12: The post office has teamed up with an American designer for a new set of stamps to mark the country's 250th anniversary.
3: I am inspired by the way people live out their dreams.
12: Commemorative American Icon series includes 13 photographs from Ralph Lauren's archives. Deborah Rodriguez.
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0: I'm John Batchelor. I welcome my colleague and friend and mentor, Gregory Copley of Defense and Foreign Affairs, and the new book, Noble State, about constitutional monarchy. But we begin with a Democrat, small d, Republic, small d, President of the United States, Donald T. Trump, intending to meet with Xi Jinping, the General Secretary of the Chinese Communist Party in Beijing, to discuss everything. I note that both leaders have gone through some changes recently. For example, Mr. Trump no longer enjoys the name the tariff on Friday, impose it on Monday opportunities of 2025. His guardrails are now directed by the Supreme Court and other details to do with trade law in the United States. Things named for numbers like 232. They're not instant. You can't do them in a weekend. At the same time, Mr. Trump now is challenged by what we will discuss, the Straits of Hormuz. He's also challenged by what appears to be disorder among his allies and disorder among his continent. That would be Canada and Mexico. On the other hand, Xi Jinping is not coming to the meeting with strength. He recently has banned his whole military commission except for a note keeper. At the same time, his economy is struggling and not recovering. Real estate is struggling and never going to recover at the present pace. The export-only model is the only answer that they had originally. It's the only answer they still have. When it comes to trade, you need energy. And right now, energy is not abundant in the world because of the Straits of Hormuz and because people are making new plans to find new customers and new clients. For example, three outbound liquefied natural gas ships, five outbound liquefied natural gas ships going to new places like Australia or Japan. All new world of supply chain. That was not true when these two men met before to talk trade, or when they exchanged sharp words the first days after April 1st, Liberation Day, when the president said that he could impose more than 100% tariff on China. Gone, gone, gone. So, Gregory, I come to you now. What is your expectation in this meeting? There's no vast document for us to pore over. It's pretty much going to be a conversation, and I hope they take notes. Good evening, Gregory.
1: Good evening, John. Well, it is, in a sense, a theatrical performance that we'll start to witness from tomorrow. Certainly, as you said, President Trump goes in there with great strength, despite the fact that the tariff option has been vitiated or watered down to a great degree. But the reality is that the Chinese economy is collapsing. The Chinese political structure is itself collapsing, and there's a civil war within the Communist Party of China. And the few business leaders from the United States who President Trump has brought along with him, or is bringing along with him to Beijing, are really hoping to recover some of their past investments. I don't think any of them are seriously looking at making new investments. They do want to get orders. For example, if you're Boeing, you want to get more orders out of the Chinese airlines. But the reality is that they know that this is not a country which is on the economic or stability upswing. Quite the contrary. And it is surprising, however, that there are so many people left in the Washington, D.C. establishment and in the U.S. news media who seem to think that the People's Republic of China is still a growing power. Firstly, none of its statistics can be verified or taken for granted. Secondly, the decline in population numbers there, whilst incalculable at this stage, do show that the People's Republic of China as a market and as a workforce and as a politically stable society is on the downswing. So the question is this a good trip for President Trump, or is it a good trip for General Secretary Xi Jinping? Xi Jinping definitely stands to gain the most because it makes him look like a statesman, particularly to the Chinese people. It makes him also look as though he's still credible enough to the Europeans that he can attract a U.S. president there. But the reality is that the visit to Beijing by President Trump is not going to do a lot for the United States except limit the explosive nature of the revolution now underway in the People's Republic of China. And it will take his mind off other international activities for a little bit, and it will also take the mind off Xi Jinping on what international endeavors he can get up to during this period.
0: It is a surprise to many that the U.S. economy is as strong as it is, given the energy shock, the inflation reports, the tariffs that have been imposed. Xi Jinping does not have an economy, even if you wish to be generous, that you would use the word strong. Is that a factor in their negotiation between them about, there's ostensibly are discussing tariffs, what is fair-minded back and forth? Is there an advantage to either in this conversation?
1: Well, I think the tariff shock weapon was used by Trump to great effect for his first year. There's no question, I don't believe that he thought that that would last very long at all. And in fact, what he was trying to do was to create a world in which you'd have the U.S. sphere of influence dominated by zero tariffs, and so tariffs would only apply to the hostiles, for example. And there are other things apart from tariffs which the U.S. could do. It could legally ban certain imports from the People's Republic of China just based on national security concerns. Forget about tariffs altogether on that, in that score. But there's no economic leverage in any meaningful degree that Beijing can now impose on the United States. The last ditch effort, if you like, was about the rare earths and the processing of rare earth materials, which are essential for the modern economy and particularly for the electric vehicles market worldwide. Well, several things, factors hit that. Firstly, the electronic vehicles market is now going to go into a plateau or decline situation because of President Trump's initiative and the end, if you like, of the climate change paranoia. What we're going to see is a return of internal combustion engines and their reliance on fossil fuels, particularly petroleum, but also natural gas and so on. So the leverage which China was hoping to get in the global economy through rare earths on the one hand and electric vehicles on the other and so on, that's gone. Australia, Canada, other countries are amply supplied with rare earth materials. Australia is also doing a lot of processing of rare earths, but it's taking its own rare earths and processing them in places like Malaysia. And even China, which was said to have this vast repository, is now importing rare earth materials from Cambodia, for example, to process in Chinese plants for the Chinese industry. At the same time, it's almost like a wasteful GDP-generating policy of China, where it's wanting to get the GDP numbers up by doing projects, financing companies like BYD, the car manufacturer of electric vehicles, just by producing. It looks good for the GDP figures, but it's meaningless in real wealth terms because none of those vehicles, well, great, you know, 90% of them, are not actually being sold on the world market. They're being dumped either in China or in foreign destinations where they're not being sold, they're just being left to rot. So China's losing its momentum. But on top of that, what this whole past year and a half, 2 years has shown us is that China has lost the trust of the world markets. Its quality of goods and so on, it has evaporated. So there are people who are not going to be buying Chinese goods, particularly electric vehicles, simply because they can't trust them and the safety standards are not there. Some countries are still buying because they have very little alternative given the cash they have. But even the great allies of the PRC, like Brazil, are weaning themselves off Chinese goods for quality purposes and therefore value for money and for other reasons. They just can't afford to waste their time on Chinese technology, particularly in the defense sphere.
0: I'm speaking with Gregory Copley of Defense and Foreign Affairs. Gregory mentioned Iran. Let's go to the Straits of Hormuz that apparently right now look to be a standoff. But how long and how does Iran last up against the world's economy? I'm John Batchelor.
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0: John Batchelor with Gregory Copley of Defense and Foreign Affairs. The Straits of Hormuz, no big change. Blockade here, blockade there. Some ships getting through, some paying ransom perhaps, some being given permission to go through, some escorted through by the U.S. Navy. Liquefied natural gas sailing from Qatar or Pakistan, tankers moving, anecdotes. However, there is oil leaving Iran. There are other sources of oil in the world that are not using the Straits of Hormuz. There are pipelines. Some have been used. Some have been, can be used more. Initially, you say that the U.S., that the world is down 20% of its oil coming out of the Gulf. Well, eventually that's going to be 15%, then maybe 10%. In other words, Iran doesn't have permanent control of the producers in the region. Is that significant? Gregory, because what we've got, it looks to be a moving story, not fixed.
1: That's correct. I mean, the oil story is a small part of what we're seeing here. The clerics and military who are still in charge in Iran aren't concerned about the oil. They're not concerned about the balance of payments that Iran has at the moment. They're concerned about their own personal, physical survival. Now, that means that all they have to do is to wait out the United States. The United States needs much more to achieve what it could term victory. It needs literally regime change. It needs to make sure that Iran comes back into the fold of the world community as it was when Nixon was president of the United States, so that the United States could now, in the post-Soviet period, trade with Central Asia, for example, and deny, if you like, the monopoly which Russia has on China, to a lesser degree, on some of this trans-Eurasian communications and trade routes and so on. So there's a few people at the top of the Iranian government, such as it is today, only have to withstand the United States for a little bit longer. And this is why these talks which the U.S. and Iran's clerics and military are going nowhere, because they're designed by Tehran to just spin

0: achieve what he determines to be victory. He is becoming increasingly frustrated by the fact that the IRGC, the Iranian Revolutionary Guard Corps leadership, is running the show in Iran today, and will never give the US what it wants in terms of regional stability unless they're removed. So the US really has no option but to go for, quote, regime change, hoping that the Iranian people will take up arms and do the right thing there to get control back of their country, because the US cannot afford to put large troop formations on the ground. That would be intractable. If you thought Iraq in those two US-led wars in the 1990s and later were difficult, war in Iran would be infinitely more difficult because of the large size of the country and the terrain. You don't want to be fighting the Iranian people, and that's the point. The United States wants the Iranian people to regain control over their own country because they are naturally aligned with the West and have always been and remain committed that way, as we've seen through many different indicators. The question is, how do you get enough of the Iranian population galvanized to take control, seize the initiative in the gap presented to them by the United States and Israel? So the U.S. has to understand that negotiating with Iran is only good for the U.S. media, because it sounds like, well, we're being reasonable and we're offering to do this, to do that. And the Iranian clerics and the IRGC leadership is just saying, well, we'll think about it, and then they say, no, we reject that entirely. They've put together a slightly renewed capability to interfere with shipping traffic in the Straits of Hormuz. They've pulled out some of their midget submarines, which have not been out of shelters until now. They've pulled out a limited number of high-speed patrol boats with which they could attack vessels going through the strait. But the reality is that Iran never fully controlled the Straits of Hormuz. It was always shared legally and geopolitically with Oman, the Sultanate of Oman, which controls the Ras Musandam, the top tip of the Arabian Peninsula there at the Straits, and to a lesser degree by the United Arab Emirates, which does control a little bit further down the peninsula, but it's really Oman and Iran which control that strait. And Iran has insulted recently Oman by attacking it, when Oman has always been the mediating country between Iran and the rest of the world. So Iran's not doing itself any longer-term favors, but the clerics aren't worried about the longer term. They're worried about hanging on and about making sure that all of the Arab states pay a price if they allow the U.S. to operate within their airspace or sea space or land space.
1: And right now, Gregory, we should just watch, because the inflation that's already been reported is not going to end our economies. It's not going to end us anytime soon. So it's patience is advised. We have about a minute.
0: That's correct. Look, as we said in this program before, the price of oil immediately went up on the shock value, the publicity value of the war starting. It's gone down. The oil prices have been fluctuating up and down, the inflation levels fluctuating up and down. We can wait this out, and the United States is looking pretty good. What it does need is some more successes, which are media successes rather than necessarily realistic successes, to get things under control and in President Trump's favor before the midterm elections in November this year.
1: Gregory Copley, Defense and Foreign Affairs, publisher and editor. He also the author of Noble State. We'll turn to King Charles, but first, look at the power in the region. It's not the United States. It's certainly not Iran. It's a country that used to be associated with an empire once upon a time, about 100 years ago, called the Ottoman Empire. When we come back, I'm John Batchelor.

Every day, thousands of women across America go for a run, expecting to return home safely. But the brutal murder of Laken Riley by an illegal immigrant shook the nation. Laken did nothing wrong. Her story is every woman's fear. It could have been anyone. Her killer should have not been here. That's why so many are relieved to see law enforcement taking action, securing the border.

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14: CBS News Brief. President Trump arrives in Beijing this morning for a high-stakes summit with Xi Jinping. Topics expected to include the Iran war, Taiwan, tariffs, and trade. CBS's Kelly O'Grady.
15: He would like farmers to be able to sell more into China, to have access to those markets. I think that's going to be a big one.
14: An inside look at the quarantine unit in Omaha, where 16 Americans are being monitored after they left a hunt a virus-infected cruise ship. Jake Rosemarin's posted a video.
16: We have a dresser, a fridge, a smart TV. Here's my thermometer for temperature checks during the day.
14: Doctors in Atlanta say the passenger who tested positive is asymptomatic. FDA Commissioner Marty McCarry has resigned. Sources tell CBS News he opposed the agency's move to approve fruit-flavored e-cigarettes. Olivia Rinaldi.
15: One of the reasons I'm told that he is out at that post is over youth vaping.
14: CBS News.
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0: I'm John Batchelor. Gregory Copley, my friend and mentor, is here. He is the publisher and editor of Defense and Foreign Affairs, also the author of the new book, Constitutional Monarchy's Celebration, Noble State. However, we turn to an empire once upon a time, a source of great entertainment during the last several hundred years for Europeans traveling there, the Ottoman Empire. Once upon a time, the Sublime Porte was seen as a magical tour of another world. When it came to trade, there was always a deal you could cut with any of the masters of North Africa or into Iraq, what is now Iraq and Iran and Persia. However, that is gone with the end of the First War and the Ottoman Empire in some fashion teaming up with the German Empire and then losing. A new country rose from the ruins of the Ottoman Empire called Turkey, Turquia. And ever since the beginning, it has been a challenging fit into European ways and a challenging fit into Asian ways. It's a bridge right there, Asia Minor. Gregory, you have published now observations on the basis of something that's been talked about for years, but is a fact, that Turkey is the power of the neighborhood. Turkey has nuclear weapons at hand. Turkey sees its army and its leadership as significant for many countries, not just its region of the Eastern Mediterranean. Is that something that's recognized by the European powers once upon a time, France and Britain and Germany? Do they see Turkey as a power?
1: They do, but they're very careful about how they consider it. They don't want to consider it a threat, and yet it is. It is stated itself to be hostile to the traditional European powers and feels angry that it was alienated from membership in the European Union, for example. I met with Turkish officials for decades and decades now, and spent time in Turkey, and they all think that they need to be considered. Well, even when Britain was a greater power, they said, no, we're on a par with Britain, and we've never been a lesser power than the United Kingdom. Well, that's an emotional argument to have with Turks. The reality is, under the current president, who is less and less popular, and the economy is growing smaller and smaller and more unstable, more and more money has nonetheless been put into the military side of Turkey, and Turkey has been emerging as a gunpowder state. When I say a gunpowder state, I mean one which relies solely on its kinetic military capabilities rather than its economic strength and political prestige to exercise influence in the region. And the report that we've done on Monday, basically said that Turkey must now be considered nuclear ready, and it must be either considered a nuclear weapons state or an incipient nuclear weapons state. And we've been following the development of Turkish nuclear technology and its work on other weapons of mass destruction, chemical and biological weapons, over the past 30, 40 years. This is nothing new. Nobody wanted to talk about it. The Turkish government, even before Erdogan, denied that they were looking for nuclear weapons. They did have U.S. nuclear weapons on Turkish soil as part of the NATO agreements, and the Turkish Air Force, for example, and Turkish artillery did have U.S. nuclear weapons to be fired from Turkish soil should the need arise in a NATO-Warsaw Treaty Pact situation. But largely the US has withdrawn a lot of its nuclear weapons, but the nuclear doctrine and the nuclear planning capability has long been resident in the Turkish general staff. But what we saw literally in the last few days, on May the 5th, for example, at a big Turkish defense exhibition, which is part of the new aim of the Turkish government to build up defense technology exports, and they're doing this remarkably well, largely because of low costs of production in Turkey and the ability to get into markets. So Turkey is building its new export industry around high-tech weapons development and making some big sales. But it showed at this recent defense exhibition, which is still underway, in fact, an ICBM, an intercontinental ballistic missile, developed in Turkey by the Turkish Ministry of Defense, 6,000 kilometer plus range. That's 3,720 miles plus range. Maybe you could get up to 5,000 or 6,000 miles range. And this is called the Yıldırımhan, which means basically lightning or thunderbolt. And you don't build an ICBM of that capacity unless you have a warhead to put on it. To put a conventional explosive warhead on that would be not only wasting the resource, it would be inviting a strategic response with nuclear missiles. Now, this new ICBM, supposedly capable of reaching speeds between Mach 9 and Mach 25, which is very high speed, in other words, launches into space in a ballistic mode and lands on its target. But before it's on its inbound stage, it would deploy what they're called MIRVs, multiple independently targetable re-entry vehicles. In other words, multiple warheads, each of which can be sent to different targets, not all at the same target. So this is an incredibly powerful weapon for Turkey to have reached. And you don't do that without a strategic weapon because, as I said, it invites a strategic response, possibly with nuclear weapons. But they needed to get this capability to balance against Iran and against Israel. But theoretically, this has also great ramifications for Europe and for China. It means that Turkey is someone you have to pay attention to. Turks have constantly said that they were not after nuclear weapons. We know that's not the case. They were very concerned, even in 1991, when Iran acquired some illegal warheads, which it had bought from Kazakhstan and later bought other nuclear weapons in their intact form from Ukraine. These were Soviet-era weapons, which were sold on the black market to Iran. And the interesting thing is Ukraine is now best friends with Turkey. This is much to Moscow's annoyance, but Ukraine is very well versed in nuclear weapons technology, and as I say, illegally, after the breakup of the Soviet Union, sold nuclear weapons to Iran that we know of, and possibly sold nuclear weapons intact to Ukraine to explore. So we've now got this new triad, if you like, of Turkish-oriented states, including Ukraine and Qatar and Syria, who are looking to work together on these strategic programs to give them independence from the West and independence from Russia, and, by the way, independence from Iran. Bear in mind that Iran and Turkey have always been rivals because Turkey has been dominated by Sunni Islam. Iran in the past centuries has been dominated by Shia Islam, and they are mutually incompatible as allies. So we're looking at this very unstable situation where we're going to have Turkey either be de facto acknowledged as a nuclear power or might explicitly announce its capability in the near future. The question is, will it and where will it test these nuclear weapons? And I would say that they've already started work on that, which was the development of both missile launch test areas by Turkey in Somalia. And Somalia would also be a significant area where Turkey could test warheads as well. I don't believe that the Turks got help on this from Pakistan, although the former Pakistani Prime Minister decades ago did promise Benazir Bhutto's father, Zulfikar Ali Khan, basically promised that he would help, that Pakistan would help Turkey develop nuclear weapons. Pakistan subsequently went on to develop those nuclear weapons in cooperation with North Korea. This time, I think there may have been a little bit of cooperation in some areas between Turkey and Pakistan, but not between Turkey and North Korea. North Korea is too tied to Russia to want to do that, and the Chinese would not like it either. So I think, you know, they didn't need North Korea for this. But if you look at what Turkey has been doing, getting these test ranges and control over the Somali territory, building the ICBM and the like, this is This is to present itself as a nuclear power, a regional power in the region, and within the proximity and within the, if you like, nuclear weapons exchange with several other nuclear powers, Israel, Russia, People's Republic of China, and in reality, Iran as well.
0: Very, very quick question. You and your colleagues have guided me to understand that the MIT, that's state security of Turkey, and military presence throughout Africa, throughout the Sahel, throughout the Red Sea area, the Horn of Africa. Is that something that's well known in Europe? If they don't recognize Turkey as a power, do they recognize Turkey as having ambition?
1: Well, no question about that. I think Turkey has been dismissed by both the U.S. and the Europeans, largely because it is a state of extremely pompous blustering by President Recep Tayyip Erdogan, who keeps making threats to Europe, threats to the United States, threats to Russia, and so on, threats to Israel in particular, threats to Greece. And so they say, well, we know that he's got a lot of weaknesses, particularly in the economy, that's number one, and secondly, within the military itself. Because Erdogan has not trusted the traditional Turkish military, which has been very conservative, he has replaced a lot of the leadership of the Turkish armed forces with generals who have come from the gendarmerie, in other words, police, national police generals, rather than with highly professional military leaders. And there's been a lot of division within the officer corps, within the Turkish army, the ground forces. You've got young cadets graduating as lieutenants, swearing allegiance to the philosophy of Mustafa Kemal Atatürk. And these Atatürkists are the people who are opposed, if you like, to the old Ottoman Empire theories of Turkish grandeur, whereas Erdogan, the president, wants to reinstate the Ottoman Empire, which basically was abolished with the Turkish Republic in the 1920s by Kemal Atatürk.
0: Does NATO take that gravely? The neo-Islamists are in charge.
1: Take it serious. It's hard to say. Yeah. There is a great reluctance in the part of many NATO members to give too much intelligence or control to the Turkish government, and yet they allow Turkey to get away with all manner of things which compromises the security and particularly technology security and intelligence of the rest of NATO. I think the US has cut back on a lot of that to a degree, but the US is still unsure what to do about NATO, and if you leave NATO to the Europeans, I think they'll be very ambiguous as to how they would want to see Turkey, because Turkey has essentially been threatening the European Union, which represents most of the European NATO states, that if they didn't give Turkey lots of money, then Turkey would unleash waves and waves of illegal migrants onto Western Europe. And it's continued to do that by facilitating the flow of illegal aliens from North Africa via Libya, from the Middle East and the Red Sea, from Eritrea and the like, and from Afghanistan, Pakistan and the like. So basically, Turkey is not much liked or respected, but it does generate some fear within Europe. And now it's coming slightly down on the side of Europe, Turkey is, because it's allying with Ukraine. The question is the Ukraine-Russia war something on which the European NATO states wish to fight their battle? Is this the hill they want to die on? And I'm increasingly sure that that's not the case. There are a lot of European countries who think that continuing to fund the Ukraine war with Moscow is dangerous for Europe as a whole and for NATO.
0: Gregory Copley, Defense and Foreign Affairs. We're going to King Charles III in London where there's trouble. I'm John Batchelor.

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2: It's 26 past. America in the Morning continues. Charges have been filed for those involved in the fatal 2024 bridge collapse in Maryland. Correspondent Lisa Dwyer reports this, says the state reached a multi-billion dollar settlement with the operator of the cargo ship that brought down the Francis Scott Key Bridge.
3: Federal prosecutors have announced criminal charges in the 2024 collapse of Baltimore's Francis Scott Key Bridge, accusing a Singapore-based ship operator and a senior employee of making critical decisions that caused the vessel to crash into a support column of the bridge, killing six people and covering up what happened. U.S. Attorney for the District of Maryland, Kelly Hayes, announced the charges against
4: Synergy Marine Private Limited, Synergy Maritime Private Limited, and Radha Krishnan Karthik Nair with crimes related to the disaster.
3: FBI Special Agent in Charge, Jimmy Paul.
5: The collapse should never have happened. As alleged, the bridge was struck and collapsed because those who were responsible for the ship's operation deliberately cut corners at the expense of safety.
3: I'm Lisa Dwyer.
2: Data stolen from a large education group that affected institutions from Harvard University to high schools was deleted after a deal was struck with the hackers who stole it. Mike Hempen reports.
6: The company that operates the online learning system Canvas says it has reached a deal with hackers to delete the data they stole in a cyber attack last week that created chaos for many students. Instructure, the parent company of Canvas, hasn't provided any details of the deal, including whether a payment was involved. A hacking group named Shiny Hunters claimed responsibility for the breach. The data has been returned to Instructure, but the company says there is no way to know whether the data was erased for good. I'm Mike Hempen.
2: America in the Morning for Wednesday, May 13th, 2026 is produced by Jeff McKay. I'm John Trout. This is Westwood One.
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0: CBS News Brief, trade, AI, and the war in Iran, all expected to headline President Trump's meetings with China's president. CBS's Anna Corrin in Beijing.
1: Whilst he said before he departed Washington that he doesn't necessarily need China's help, we know that Xi Jinping will no doubt be having extensive conversations with him about Iran.
0: With the war still raging.

0: This is America Giants in the Morning from Westwood One. Coming up this half hour,
1: news and sports. Republican redistricting effort hits a snag in South Carolina. I'm Clayton Neville.
2: Kash Patel has strongly denied allegations of excessive drinking on the job. Sagar Meghani, Washington.
3: A 41-year-old man struck and killed by a Frontier Airlines plane was intending to end his own life. Denise Dwyer. A 41-year-old man struck and killed by a Frontier Airlines plane was intending to end his own life. Denise Dwyer.
4: Stephen Colbert gets a little help from his friends in Late Night. I'm Kevin Carr.
5: Conan O'Brien will return to host the Oscars next year.
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0: Back after these messages.
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0: We're back on America in the Morning. There are a couple areas for potential severe weather. Here's the forecast from AccuWeather.com meteorologist LaTroy Thornton.
14: A cold front gradually making its way toward the East Coast serves as the focus for one of two areas of severe weather risk developing later today, and this will mean that residents from the central Appalachians into upstate New York will want to be weather aware through this afternoon and evening. Thunderstorms from the Syracuse, New York area south and west through western and central Pennsylvania, eastern Ohio, West Virginia, and just across the border into Virginia may produce localized damaging wind gusts of at least 50 to 60 miles per hour. Outside of that risk zone for severe weather, there can still be showers and more general coverage of thunderstorms today from northern North Carolina into eastern Pennsylvania, with less of a thunder risk from lower Michigan into northeastern Tennessee, even some steadier rain and drizzle at times from northern New York through northern New England. Much of the South looks to have a dry Wednesday in store, with rain-free conditions from South Carolina through Alabama and points westward through Louisiana and Arkansas, but there can be showers and thunderstorms over much of the Florida Peninsula. This means another round of welcome drought-busting rain for much of the Sunshine State, although much of the Panhandle misses out today. Generally dry conditions are also in store for the Plain States, and warmer weather starts to settle into the High Plains, especially from Montana into Colorado, and western parts of North Dakota, South Dakota, and Nebraska. However, a cold front sweeping through parts of the interior northwest brings the potential for severe weather, especially from western Montana through eastern Idaho and into far northern Utah, where storms this afternoon and into tonight may bring localized damaging wind gusts of at least 60 to 70 miles per hour, as well as some hail. To the west of there, expect numerous showers right into the Pacific Northwest coast of both Washington and Oregon, perhaps even far northern California, but the rest of the west looks dry. I'm AccuWeather.com meteorologist LaTroy Thornton.
0: 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Redistricting efforts continue in several American states ahead of the midterms, but state senators in South Carolina are rejecting a new Republican-proposed congressional map. Correspondent Clayton Neville reports.
1: The Republican-led South Carolina State House approved a measure this week to redraw the state's congressional maps to favor Republicans ahead of the midterm elections. President Trump had urged lawmakers to pass the proposal.
6: The bill receives a favorable as amended report with 3 in favor and 2 against.
1: But in the Republican-led state Senate in South Carolina, the proposed redistricting failed to pass.
15: 29-17, the Senate refuses to concur.
1: 5 Republicans voted against the maps, which would have split up the state's lone majority black district, represented by longtime Democratic Congressman Jim Clyburn ahead of the midterm elections. South Carolina GOP State Senate Majority Leader Shane Massey voted against the map.
16: I said earlier that if the U.S. House goes to a Democratic majority, it won't be because of South Carolina. That's because we're already heavily gerrymandered. We are the most gerrymandered Republican state in the country already. And we did that intentionally. There have been celebrated changes in Florida over the last week. Those celebrated changes in Florida get them to where we are now.
1: Texas led the way on the redistricting effort months ago, and a number of Republican-controlled southern states have considered redrawing their maps following a major U.S. Supreme Court ruling last month that effectively eliminated racial gerrymandering protections from the Voting Rights Act. Tennessee passed a new map last week, and Alabama and Louisiana Republicans are trying to do the same now. Meanwhile, in Virginia, redrawn maps approved by voters are headed to the Supreme Court after Republicans allege that the vote violated procedure. Those maps favored Democrats. Virginia Attorney General Jason Mayorkas.
17: You have this scheme where they essentially want to unconstitutionally remove justices in Virginia. The Constitution of Virginia says you can only remove justices by impeachment in Virginia, in this case by arbitrarily lowering the retirement age. It is an unconscionable scheme.
1: An update on the Tennessee redistricting effort. The NAACP recently filed an emergency petition to block that state's attempt to remove the only majority black congressional district in the state. The group says the map violates the state's constitution. I'm Clayton Neville.
0: Nothing short of a fireworks display in the United States Senate, where FBI Director Kash Patel sat before a committee to testify and strongly denied reports of excessive drinking and investigating news reporters. Washington correspondent Sagar Magani reports.
18: You've taken to polygraphing your employees to scare them and attempt to rat out leakers. There are reports that you're using FBI resources to investigate journalists for reporting what's going on, and that is absolutely not what this committee intended when we funded the Bureau. So can you commit to this committee today that no agent hours have been pulled from other work like counterterrorism or violent crime investigations to work on matters related to negative press about you or your personal lawsuit?
19: Senator, I greatly appreciate the question, and I can tell you unequivocally, this FBI is targeting and investigating no journalists.
20: FBI Director Kash Patel has strongly denied allegations of excessive drinking on the job during a heated Senate hearing.
21: You drinking margaritas with a gangbanger,
22: Ashley,
21: true and on video.
22: Just goes to show you
21: running a $7,000 bar tab at the lobby bar
22: Patel,
21: has been filed by your own
22: this
21: office.
22: This goes to
21: he
22: show
21: during the day. That's
22: Chairman.
21: You.
22: Mr.
21: This
22: Chairman,
21: is the ultimate example of hypocrisy.
22: Mr. Chairman,
21: I will not be tarnished by baseless allegations or fraudulent statements from the media.
22: The fact that you mention that indicates you don't know what you are talking about.
20: Patel has sued the Atlantic magazine over a recent profile of his leadership, including allegations he was sometimes so drunk his staff could not reach him.
22: Is it your testimony that those allegations are categorically false?
21: Unequivocally categorically false.
20: That set off fireworks with Democrat Chris Van Hollen.
21: I will not be tarnished by baseless allegations
22: or
21: fraudulent statements from the media.
20: Patel shouted over Van Hollen.
22: Director
21: the only person that was slinging margaritas in El Salvador on the taxpayer dollar with a convicted gangbanging rapist was you.
20: Referring to the Maryland senator visiting a jailed Kilmar Abrego Garcia last year.
22: This
21: so the only individual in this room
22: allegations
21: that has been drinking on taxpayer dime during
22: are
21: the day
22: you polygraphing
21: is you.
22: Director Patel, come on.
20: Sagar Magani, Washington.
0: One certain topic of discussion, Iran, as President Trump heads to Beijing for meetings with Chinese officials. The Iranians continue to launch attacks against Gulf nations, including Kuwait and the United Arab Emirates. And it's now believed that Israel is not only aiding the UAE with their Iron Dome missile defense system, but Israeli soldiers are reportedly on the ground in that Persian Gulf nation, according to the U.S. ambassador to Israel. Correspondent John Gambrill has details.
2: U.S. Ambassador to Israel Mike Huckabee, the former Arkansas governor, who says that Israel deployed troops as well as Iron Dome batteries to the United Arab Emirates during the Iran war. This is the first public acknowledgement of Israeli forces deploying here in the UAE since 2020, when the UAE first had that diplomatic recognition deal with Israel. Now, Israel and the United Arab Emirates didn't acknowledge this, but the fact that it has come out from the U.S. ambassador in Tel Aviv at an event today suggests that this was a wink and a nod, sort of an authorized leak from both sides on that to possibly put more pressure on the Iranians. Right now, the U.S. and Iran remain stalemated on any sort of deal to open up the Strait of Hormuz, to get Iran's nuclear material out of the Islamic Republic, and have a permanent end to the war. And all of this has just really become more and more shaky as time has gone on. We've seen the Americans blockade Iranian ports, stopping Iran from getting some of its oil out to market. And meanwhile, the Iranians themselves have maintained their chokehold on the Strait of Hormuz, disrupting global energy supplies.
0: Correspondent John Gambrill, it's 16 till. When we return on America in the Morning, despite the firestorm in Congress, Kash Patel says the accusations are all smoke. After these messages.
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13: The San Francisco Giants are on the new 1420, Hawaii's news and sports. KKEAAM Honolulu.
0: 14 till, this is America in the Morning. Fresh off a second indictment from the Department of Justice, former FBI Director James Comey is making the rounds on news networks, defending his actions and claiming himself a victim of political retribution. John Stolness has the story from Washington.
24: Comey has been a target of the president's ire. Last week, he was indicted once again, this time for showing a picture on his Instagram page of seashells on the beach, arranged to spell out the numbers 8647. Justice Department officials say Comey threatened the president's life. Speaking on CNN Tuesday night, Comey said he's just the latest in a string of victims of the president's political retribution campaign.
25: The process is the punishment with these characters. The president is telling the Department of Justice, which is
5: an adjunct of his vengeance campaign to go after these people.
24: Comey refused to answer questions about the North Carolina Seashells case, but did have harsh words for new Attorney General Todd Blanche.
5: I hope that Todd Blanche can find, maybe in his memory of his time at the Southern District of New York, a remembrance of the standards and the norms that have made the Department of Justice special for a long time.
24: Comey says to him, Trump is behaving differently now than at the beginning of his first term.
5: He doesn't seem okay to me. And I know that sounds like a political shot. It seems like there's something wrong with the man.
24: John Stolness, Washington.
0: Authorities in Colorado have identified the person who was killed when he wandered onto an active runway at the Denver International Airport and why he went there. Lisa Dwyer reports.
7: A 41-year-old man struck and killed by a Frontier Airlines plane in a fiery collision at Denver International Airport was intending to end his own life when he scaled a remote fence and walked onto the runway. While no suicide note was found, after an on-site and post-mortem investigation, Chief Medical Examiner Sterling McLaren announced,
8: "The manner of death is suicide."
7: Denver International CEO Phil Washington says the ground-based radar system set off an alarm shortly before reports of a person being hit.
9: DEN's operator on duty reviewed the alarm and identified a herd of deer just outside of the perimeter fence, very near to where the incident occurred. They did not initially see the trespasser.
7: Sound courtesy KMGH. I'm Lisa Dwyer.
0: Police in Cambridge, Massachusetts have identified the person who began shooting at cars down the road from Harvard University. Correspondent Jennifer King reports.
10: In Cambridge, Massachusetts, Monday afternoon, video by Youssef Adel captured the scene as a man with an assault-style rifle fired more than 60 rounds at cars on Memorial Drive along the Charles River before he was shot and taken into custody.
25: I saw a car that was like into the tree. I said, okay, it's an accident. And it's maybe road rage or they're arguing, but after that, 1 second after, I see a man walking with a long gun in his hands. He's walking down Memorial Drive, and right about right there, I'm looking, and he's shooting, and I'm just shocked that I'm just looking. Is that a shooter? Is that really happening?
10: Bullets tore through cars, and two drivers were injured.
26: People were jumping from their cars, scattering in various directions.
10: Middlesex County District Attorney Marion Ryan says a state trooper and an armed civilian responded to the threat.
26: Went towards the suspect with their weapons to try to end that situation.
10: The suspect, 46-year-old Tyler Brown, was released from prison this year after pleading guilty to shooting at police in Boston's South End in 2020. Audio courtesy WCVB. I'm Jennifer King.
0: The latest FBI cybercrime numbers are in. With some mind-boggling data uncovered, the new old tech guy, Chuck Palm, has the story.
27: $21 billion. That's what Americans lost to internet crime last year. And for the first time ever, the FBI is officially blaming artificial intelligence for a big part of it. The FBI's Internet Crime Complaint Center just released its 2025 annual report, and the numbers are record-breaking in the worst possible way. More than 1 million complaints were filed last year. That's nearly 3,000 every day. For the first time in the report's 25-year history, AI gets its own section. 22,000 complaints. Nearly $900 million in losses just from scams where AI was the weapon. Here's what that looks like in your life. A phone call that sounds exactly like your grandchild may be in trouble. An investment opportunity pitched to you because someone you've been chatting with online for weeks turns out to be a chatbot. An email that looks like it came from your boss. AI didn't invent these scams. It just made them cheaper to run and harder to spot. Americans over 60 were hardest hit with $7.7 billion in losses. These are not naive people, just experienced adults being fooled by technology. Pro tip. If something feels off, slow down, hang up, and call back on a number that you know is real. Visit thenewoldtechguy.com. I'm Chuck Palm.
0: Here's Midweek Sports with America in the Morning's Robert Workman.
1: NBA Conference semifinal action in the West. The Spurs trampled the Timberwolves 126-97 to take a 3-2 series lead. Victor Wembanyama bounced back from his first career ejection in Game 4 to put up a game-high 27 points and 17 rebounds.
6: I think it's super important the way we start a game because it sets the tone. The challenge is to do it for 48 minutes.
1: Stanley Cup playoffs. The Sabres edged the Canadiens 3-2 to even up that series at 2-2. Zach Benson with the third period winner on his 21st birthday. And Pavel Dorofiev's second goal of the night came 4 minutes into overtime as the Golden Knights dipped the Ducks 3-2 and lead that series 3-2. Baseball, Bailey Ober tossed a two-hitter for his first career shutout as the Twins blanked the Marlins 3-0. He only needed 89 pitches. That's a Greg Maddux special. Paul Skeens took a no-hitter into the seventh, wound up with a combo four-hitter. The Pirates topped the Rockies 3-1. Four Braves hurlers teamed up on a one-hit gem in a 5-2 win over the Cubs. Phillies shaded the Red Sox. Kyle Schwarber has now homered in 5 straight games, leads the majors with 17 dingers. That's Wednesday Sports.
0: Thank you, sir. It's 7 till. Look who's hosting the Oscars. We've got that and more when America in the Morning continues after these messages.
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0: It's 5 till. Welcome back. You're with America in the Morning. Two prominent figures from Hollywood have passed away. Many people didn't know who Donald Gibb was until he became a fan favorite, starring as the ogre in the Revenge of the Nerd films. He would later star as a tough guy in movies including Bloodsport, U.S. Marshals, and Hancock. Donald Gibb was 71. Rex Reed, who for 6 decades reviewed films and wrote about the stars of Hollywood, has passed away in his New York City home. Reed wrote of Betty Davis in 1968, quote, "Froggy-eyed, lipstick-slashed, or glowing like a Tiffany lamp, she is exciting enough, even when photographed through gauze, to make the latest youth idols about as interesting as a withered logarithm," end quote. Rex Reed passed away following a short illness. He was 87. Shifting gears, Stephen Colbert is getting a little help from his friends as he plans to end his late-night TV show. Entertainment reporter Kevin Carr has more.
16: The final episode of The Late Show with Stephen Colbert airs on Thursday, May 21st, and he plans to go out with a bang. His friends and Late Night are helping him achieve that. Earlier this week, ABC confirmed that Jimmy Kimmel would not record an episode for next Thursday's broadcast, choosing to air a rerun in its place. Then, on Tuesday, NBC said it would not air a new episode of The Tonight Show as well. On Monday, Colbert brought on his friends in late night, namely the other hosts on television.
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16: This served as a reunion for the Strike Force 5 podcast, which the hosts launched in 2023 to help their crew members while their shows were shuttered by the WGA strike. The podcast ran for 12 episodes, wrapping up in September 2023. Jon Stewart, who now hosts The Daily Show again, wasn't part of this group because he had retired from hosting in 2015. 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
4: 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Jon Stewart is designated survivor tonight. 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
16: Fans of Strike Force 5 get a treat today.
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16: 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I'm Kevin Carr.
0: A familiar name will be back at the Academy Awards hosting the Oscars for 2026. Correspondent Ed Donahue has details.
18: Conan O'Brien will return to host the Oscars next year. He's led the last two shows.
19: I am Conan O'Brien, and I'm honored to be the last human host of the Academy Awards. Yes! Yeah! Next year, it's going to be a Waymo and a Tux.
18: Film Academy leaders Bill Kramer and Lynette Howell-Taylor say they're looking forward to Conan superbly leading the celebration with his brilliance and humor. The reviews for O'Brien have been positive. The TV ratings dipped this year, but there was an increase in social media participation. The 99th Oscars will be broadcast live on ABC next March. I'm Ed Donahue.
0: America in the Morning for Wednesday, May 13th, 2026 is produced by Jeff McKay. I'm John Trout. This is Westwood One.
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28: Aloha and good morning. Welcome to Wake Up Today on this Wednesday. It is the 13th of May. I'm Sam Spangler. Sarah has the day off. Before we get to your top stories, let's get a quick check on the forecast outside with Brittany Friedlander. Aloha and good morning, Brittany.
29: Good morning, Sam. Good morning, everyone. Happy midweek Wednesday, about halfway through our week now, and we still have some nice breezy trade wind weather. So that'll be nice if you're heading out the door a little bit later this morning, even early. We're not seeing too many showers quite yet over the Ko'olau's, but it'll be in the forecast still for the rest of the week as we have those developing trades now through the afternoon. So lighter winds now, 75 degrees outside. It is a little warmer at this hour than it was yesterday, but nonetheless, you could see the nice trade wind flow about with nice partly cloudy trending skies through the afternoon and sunset hour this evening. Chance of rain for leeward areas will remain minimal as we head towards the week. The highest potential could be scattered rain of Friday daytime, but still pretty unlikely as we head a little bit closer to Saturday and Sunday for our upcoming weekend. So here's a quick look at the week ahead for you on the screen. We've got partly cloudy as we head into Thursday. For the most part, Saturday and Sunday, mostly sunny skies into early and midweek next week. And daytime highs, we've got mid-80s across the board. That's it right now for our forecast. Brian, I'll send things over to you.
3: Thank you, Brittany, for that weather update. 5:01, let's head out the door this morning. We'll check on that traffic. We'll start it right here on the island of Maui. If you're heading towards Kahului or even towards Wailuku and Waiahu, not too bad this morning. Kula Highway, probably going to be picking up that usual morning traffic as it usually does. Hawaii Island is coming up next. Heading towards Hilo, not too bad. And we'll check on Kailua Kona on our next traffic update. Right here on the island of Oahu, most of that traffic that we've seen yesterday is situated right about here. So far, you got the early bird special. Freeway looks good. This is going to be Skyline in the blue from that East Kapolei Station towards Pearl Harbor at 23 minutes 26 if you're headed off to the airport. And we'll head outside and check on these traffic cameras. This is going to be H1 and Liliha. Not too many cars here yet, but as always, we get through the morning, definitely see more cars on that portion of the freeway. We'll back up the cameras just a bit and give you an idea of what's happening, Moanalua and Fort Shafter. And again, we'll head further down to see what's happening here. H1 and Ward, really light traffic again at H1 and Ward. So far, so good. Drive time's coming through. So 43 minutes right now for Waianae. Under an hour, that's good news for Waianae. 28 for both Kapolei and Eva. And if you're coming on over for Mililani, about 25 minutes for you guys. 14 minutes from the windward side in Kaneohe and Kailua and Hawaii Kai. We'll see you guys here in just about 13 minutes. Sam, back to you.
5: All right, mahalo, Brian. Happening now, President Donald Trump is in China for another historic summit with Chinese President Xi Jinping. Air Force One touched down in Beijing early this morning with prominent U.S. executives on board. The summit doesn't start until tomorrow when Trump and Xi hold bilateral talks, visit the Temple of Heaven, and take part in a formal banquet. The meetings are expected to focus on the Iran war, trade in artificial intelligence, and U.S. arms sales to Taiwan. Back at home, Honolulu police are investigating an assault case in Kalihi. Details are limited, but police were called to the home on Rose Street just before 11 last night. There were reports of a 44-year-old man arguing with lots of yelling with another man. EMS also responded to the scene. We'll update any information as it does become available. A warning after the state shuts down a crypto company for soliciting unregistered investments. The DCCA has issued a preliminary cease and desist order against BG Wealth Sharing Limited, saying the company doesn't have the proper state registrations. The state alleges presentations were held across the islands, promising high returns and rewards for recruiting others. One investor who was asked not to be identified tells us she got involved after hearing about it from a family member.
7: It was introduced to me by a family member, and it was a hope and promise that, you know, you invest in BG Wealth, that your money's safe and that it's going to grow daily.
8: This is your friends, your families, the people at your church, your neighbors who have already been pulled into this, and they have believed that they're going to get rich as well, and they want to bring you along with them.
5: Many that have invested with the company are still waiting to get their money back. Meanwhile, the BG Wealth Sharing website now appears seized, with federal authorities, including the FBI, reportedly stepping in. We reached out to the local operators named in the cease and desist order, but have not yet heard back. Parents, community members, and more gathered at St. Michael's Schools in Wailua last night, hoping to keep the school open. Emotions running high as folks pleaded their case to state and church leaders. The school said it needed to raise enrollment numbers in order to stay open. But last month, it was announced they did not reach those numbers and still had outstanding debt to take care of.
9: We actually came in together. We asked Father if we could have a better understanding on why this school is closing and what is the main causes of this lead, of what all of these things that's happening to lead to this, of this closure, and they're saying enrollment and all these things, but nothing's ever was transparent to us. It happened so last minute. It came out of nowhere. And now it leaves our kids stranded with no place to go.
5: St. Michael's School has served generations of North Shore families for more than 80 years. Looking ahead, night work will resume on a portion of the Moanalua Freeway. The work was paused in March due to the Kona low storms as well as supply issues. The repaving project will start back up again on May 26th in the westbound direction. It will close three left lanes Sunday night through Friday morning. That'll be from 9 p.m. to 4:30 a.m. between Moanalua Gardens and the Halawa Interchange. It is supposed to be finished up in January.
28: A new bus is rolling around the Friendly Isle. A new 24-passenger Maui Economic Opportunity, or MEO, bus with two wheelchair capacity is on service on Molokai. It will replace an 18-passenger bus with 388,000 miles on it. MEO says the new addition allows for safe, reliable transportation. The human services buses offer rides at no cost and serve as a lifeline to essential service for many on the island. Time is 5:06 now. Preparations continue this morning ahead of tonight's celebration for the Kings of College Volleyball.
29: Mm-hmm. Doors at the San Sheriff Center open at 5:30 this afternoon. If you're planning to go, Nathan Shinagawa has what you need to know.
1: The Rainbow Warrior men's volleyball team have etched their name in the history books, winning their third title in program history.
6: Hawaii wins the national championship.
10: I dreamed of ever being able to bring one championship back to the state, and now to have done it three times in the last 6 years is it's really gratifying to see how much this means to so many people.
1: Fans flew all the way to the Poly Pavilion to experience watching the game and were ready to greet the team the second they touched ground back home.
11: It was so exciting, and we just happened to be in the terminal when they said the team is coming home, so here we are. But we're really looking forward to seeing them tomorrow night at the Stan Sheriff, because that'll be a big, big party, I'm sure.
1: That party, held at the Bulls' home arena, Banco Arena, will give fans the chance to celebrate with the team. Concessions won't be open, but fans will be treated to activities and see the championship trophy for themselves.
12: They'll get a chance to meet and greet the players after the ceremony, and they'll get a chance to take a picture of the trophy, all that stuff. But inside, when we're doing all that, we're going to relive the year that was. We're going to relive the national championship game itself. We'll have some special speakers and some surprise guests going to join us. That's going to hype up the crowd, get everybody going.
1: Celebrating the ninth title in UH Athletics, the team says come and enjoy being a part of history.
12: We want fans to know how special this is, and that's why we're doing this, is we want to have a centralized location for fans to come, enjoy, make a memory. This team is special. They've etched their names in the record books. We want people to be here to enjoy it one last time for what has been a very memorable year.
1: Nathan Shinagawa, KHON2 News, working for Hawaii.
28: Sounds like good fun. Speaking of good fun, Captain Fun. Eric Matthews, loved that name, by the way. Incredible.
3: He needs to start selling merch.
28: Yeah.
3: Captain Fun.
28: So, going to be a lot of folks down there. We'll see what the attendance could be.
3: Yeah.
28: 10,300 for that quarterfinal matchup. I wonder if we can sell the place out.
3: Oh, I'm sure. I mean, if we were packing it in L.A.
28: Yeah.
3: Right here in... Yeah.
28: A little cheaper commute over to
3: a little bit
28: Manoa.
3: Cheaper commute. All right, well, stick around. Coming next, we'll have that midweek weather as a new system begins to approach.
28: Plus, a warning for drivers ahead of the busy graduation season. More on what the state is doing about it when Wake Up Today returns.
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29: Look at our radar for you as you head out the door this morning. We've got some light showers for some areas of the islands. Slightly over the Ko'olau is not as much as it was yesterday, though, with some over in Hilo, Waimea, and Havista, and then north end Kahului looks like for Maui County spots. But besides that, it will be a pretty dry morning and afternoon ahead. We just have the one weather alert, small craft advisory, that has been issued now and extended until tomorrow evening. Besides that, ocean forecast, east shores 3 to 5, south 2 to 4, north 2 to 4 feet, and for the west, we've got 1 to 3. But elevated north and west shores once again tomorrow, that could touch on advisory levels with the new swell, north 7 to 10, west facing about 4 to 6. Now overhead, pretty dry trends as we get closer into the weekend, but we do have a slight shift in some of our forecasts. Another upper level trough that could halt some of our high pressure system trades Friday into Saturday, so that could just slightly uptick some of the rain shower potential. Still not a whole lot, about 30-35% chance of rain for Friday daytime. And then you could see as we lean into the weekend, once again, partly cloudy to then mostly sunny conditions. And then early into midweek next week with more developing trades. That's it right now for our forecast. Brian, I'll send things over to you.
3: Thank you, Brittany, for that weather update. Hey, state and city officials are urging families to plan ahead as graduation season ramps up across the state. Now, leaders have kicked off the Crush the Graduation Rush campaign. More than 12,000 public school students will graduate this year, with 47 ceremonies statewide, including 25 right here on Oahu. Many at venues like the Blaisdell Center and the Waikiki Shell.
17: As a former principal, I know graduation ceremonies represent much more than a single evening. They reflect years of hard work, support from families and educators, and an important milestone in our students' lives. We also want to remind everyone to help keep these celebrations safe.
3: The first high school graduations are this weekend. UH Manoa's commencement ceremony is also this Saturday. All right, congratulations to the class of 2026. All right, coming up next, the stories you need to know about before you step out that door. Applications are now being taken on Maui for student travel aid. Jack Yis has more on that when Wake Up Today continues.
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1: You came for this, we do that. We do that, so we might as well.
28: Welcome back. Coming up on 517 now on this Wednesday morning. Here's today's need to know before you head out the door. Ocean Safety lifeguards confirmed the sighting of two non-aggressive sharks at Kahe Point in West Oahu, also known as Electric Beach. Warning signs have been posted. The public is advised to always check with a lifeguard for the latest ocean and beach conditions. The city's looking to tackle speeders in Mililani. The concerns come after another near miss at a crosswalk that is heavily used by parents and students at Kipapa Elementary. The neighborhood board says the school, parents, and residents have requested a speed table, but the city says it could take more than a year to install. Kilauea's next eruption could happen at any moment now. The forecast window for episode 47 is between today and tomorrow. Kilauea's last eruptive episode happened back on May 5th and sent lava shooting over 650 feet into the sky. And after several delays, the Manoa pool is reopening to the public next week. The city announced that the swimming complex at Manoa Valley District Park will be open on Monday. Pool users can once again enjoy the 50-meter pool and training pool. On Maui, applications are now open for financial aid for student and youth travel programs from rural communities. Jack Gis from Akamai Broadcasting has the details. Aloha, good morning, Jack.
5: Good morning. Here's the latest from Maui County. The County of Maui Department of Economic Development announced that funding opportunities to support student and youth travel programs for Hana, Lanai, and Molokai are now available. 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Eligible programs should provide meaningful travel experiences that expose participants to opportunities not available in their home communities. Applications are welcome from organizations that demonstrate strong community impact, accessible participation, and clear outcomes related to youth development, education, leadership, or workforce readiness. For details and an application, go to, are you ready? 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Reporting from the Akamai Newsroom on Maui, I'm Jack Gist for Wake Up Today. Back to you.
28: All right, mahalo, Jack. The champs are home. Rob DeMello has that coming up next in sports as he catches up with the University of Hawaii men's volleyball team. A closer look at the program's third national title coming up.
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11: Bethel, Hawaii is crazy for us. It's impressive. The level of love that we have everywhere we're going. We have people here and waiting for us and happy for us. In Los Angeles, we had some too. It's just crazy. We have the best crowd anywhere we're going. Even last year in Columbus, it's so far away. And people are still coming and support us. So it's just all love, and we love it.
12: Gotta get one for every championship.
13: Awesome. You know, I dreamed of ever being able to bring one championship back to the state, and now to have done it 3 times in the last 6 years is it's really gratifying to see how much this means to so many people, and to be able to bring home the title, and like all the people that were in LA, they're supporting us. You know, there's a lot of people here watching, but to have the whole thing culminate with the championship is pretty cool.
11: We're excited for the next season. Now we won the trophy, but we want to win again, and of course we're gonna enjoy it. It's great, and we're all so proud and happy about that. But we already see about the future, what we can do next year. Can we win that again? And we will for sure. You know, we win it again.
14: How do you say we're national champs in French?
11: On the Champion d'Amérique. It's like we're American champions. And we are, hell yeah. Thank you very much, guys.
15: And the celebration continues on Wednesday night with the official championship party at Banco Arena. 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For more details and continuing coverage of Hawaii's national championship, be sure to click the Go Bows tab on our website, khon2.com. Elsewhere over the rainbow, the University of Hawaii baseball team will close out their 2026 regular season with a three-game home series against CSUN starting on Wednesday. But the stakes are high as the Bows need just one victory to clinch a spot in the next week's Big West tournament. Now, an added storyline is that it is also senior week for 17 players, including four-year fan favorite Lahaina's Ben Ziegler-Namoa, who enters the week having played 195 games in his UH career, driving in 142 runs for the home team.
16: It's an interesting feeling of emotions. It's a wave of emotions that comes at you. Obviously, when you're in the game, you're not thinking about it. But as I walked in today, I'm just thinking about, wow, this is the last time I'll ever be playing this turf. It's kind of crazy. You got to go get that one. I think every game is as important as the next one. But I'm excited for us to get the opportunity. It's going to be playoff baseball for these guys the first time for most of them. So it's going to be interesting to see how we play. And more importantly, I'm just excited.

0: will open play in the double elimination bracket against sub-regional host Cal State San Marcos Thursday at 9 in the morning Hawaii time. The Vulcans won 26 games this season with 14 Hawaii high school graduates on the roster, including senior all-conference performers Lexi Tilton from Iolani and Mililani's Reina White. For more details on Hilo's postseason schedule, take a swing at our website, KHON2.com. There's your look at sports. Back to you.
1: Mahalo, Rob, for that sports update. Hey, top stories of the morning are just ahead. But first, we like to celebrate with an island family. It is Keiki's first birthday time. And wishes this morning are for Sienna Wu, who is turning one today. Proud parents Joe and Kim says his cutie likes to eat poi and cottage cheese and loves to pull Kleenex out of the Kleenex box and climb stairs. That her favorite person, her big brother Joey. Happy birthday, Sienna, from your ohana and all of us here on Wake Up.

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1: Hey, what you doing in the tree?
2: 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Now I stuck.
1: I don't think that's what they meant by go green.
3: Yeah, brother. Just help me get down.
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4: Woo! Welcome back to Wake Up Today on this Wednesday. Before we get to your news, let's get a check on the forecast for today with Brittany Friedlander. Aloha and good morning, Brittany.
15: Good morning, Sam. Good morning, everyone. Happy midweek Wednesday. We're already starting to see some light there in between some of the cloud coverage this morning. Minimal showers over the Ko'olau. It's a little bit lighter than it was yesterday, but some breezier trades, 5 to 10 miles per hour right now. And you can still see some spotty showers for our neighbor island friends. We've got some there for the north of Maui County in Kahului, also Hawaii Island, Hilo, and Volcano's got some of the rain as well. Remains dry this morning, though, for Kauai and Kauai County. We do have the small craft advisory due to the trades still in effect for the easterly islands now through tomorrow evening. Elevated north and east shores expected as we jump into Thursday. East shores today at 3 to 5, north 2 to 4, west 1 to 3, and we've got the south shores 2 to 4. And if you're just tuning in, earlier in the week we had the box jellyfish warning, but it has since been lifted starting today. Tomorrow, north-facing shores, 7

0: to 10 for the surf, west facing 4 to 6, south 2 to 4. And we've got the east there at 3 to 5. And a quick look at the 7-day forecast for you on the screen as we head into Thursday. Partly cloudy conditions with a slight shift in the weather, with cloud coverage favored now for Aloha Friday, with late troughing north of the islands, but mostly sunny for Saturday and Sunday. So it is short-lived with some nice drier trends as we head into early and midweek next week. That's it as for our forecast, Brian. I'll send things over to you.
1: Thank you, Brittany, for that weather update. 5:32. Let's take a look at that traffic, and we'll start it right here on the island of Kauai. If you're heading up towards Lihue, looking pretty good so far. But as we get through the morning, definitely see more cars heading towards Lihue, up towards Anahola, Hanalei, and Princeville north of Kauai, looking good as well. Right here on the island of Maui, we did spot check Kahului earlier. If you're using Kula Highway, that'll be picking up traffic as well. Haiku and Paia, not too bad this morning as we take a look what's happening on the island of Maui. Hawaii Island is covered up next. And of course, if you're heading up towards Kailua Kona through Captain Cook, Keaho, and towards Kailua Kona, that's looking good as well. Most of that traffic right here on the island of Oahu going to be right here, H1 through that Waikele stretch. Not too many cars yet. Skyline going to be in the blue from the East Kapolei Station from Pearl Harbor, 23:26 if you're heading off to the airport. Windward side looking good using the H3, Likelike, and Pali Highway. So outside we go, H1 and Liliha. You see that traffic actually starting a little bit early, pushing its way towards town this morning. We'll back up the cameras just a bit, show you the H1, H2 merge, Moana Lua, and Fort Shafter. And as we jump off that freeway, we'll check out some surface streets here, Kapi'olani Boulevard and Kalakaua Avenue. And again, if you work in Waikiki, this could be you, that traffic at the light going into Waikiki past the Hawaii Convention Center. 46 minutes right now for Waianae, so up maybe about 3 minutes since we last checked. 31 for Kapolei, 32-minute drive from Ewa. And if you're coming on over from Mililani, about 27 minutes for you guys, 14 minutes for Kaneohe. If you're using the Pali Highway from Kailua, that's going to be 16 minutes this morning. And Hawaii Kai, we'll see you guys here in about 13 minutes. Sam, back to you.
2: All right, mahalo, Brian. President Trump arrives in China this morning for his high-stakes summit with President Xi Jinping. The agenda is heavy on trade and commercial ties, but as Doug Luzader reports from Washington, the war in Iran will loom large.
3: The trip was delayed because of the war with Iran. The president is downplaying China's potential role here, but resolving this conflict is important to both countries. President Trump emerging from Air Force One after the long trip to China. A red carpet welcome and a tough road ahead.
4: This is going to be a very exciting trip. A lot of good things are going to happen.
3: Just before he left, the president was optimistic despite the thorny issues ahead. He's met with Xi Jinping a number of times, but this trip carries some additional weight. The president is bringing along a slew of U.S. business leaders, and economic issues will be critical. Trade ties, tariffs, and the status of Taiwan are all on the agenda. And while the outcome of the war in Iran is enormously important to both countries, the president downplayed China's role.
4: Well, I don't think we need any help with Iran. We'll win it one way or the other. We'll win it peacefully or otherwise.
3: But the U.S. is looking for China to lean hard on Iran to take a deal and reopen the Strait of Hormuz.
5: And I believe if there is any help to be had, he'll get it from Xi, but Xi needs him to help them because they need that oil. So I think Xi would like Trump to figure a way to get this finished.
6: We know in every context of what Iran has undertaken, they've lied and cheated.
3: And yesterday on Capitol Hill, War Secretary Pete Hegseth faced tough questions about the war and the price we're paying at home.
7: Our munitions stockpiles are dangerously depleted, and Iran is no further from a nuclear weapon than before our invasion.
3: And the president has said this visit to China will be primarily about trade, but when it comes to Iran, both countries have a great deal at stake. In Washington, Doug Luzader, Fox News.
2: Back at home, ocean safety officials are advising against swimming and doing other ocean activities at a popular West Oahu beach due to a shark sighting. Lifeguards confirmed the sighting of two non-aggressive sharks at Kahe Point, also known as Electric Beach. Warning signs have been posted. The public is advised to always check with the lifeguard for the latest ocean and beach conditions. City officials are looking to tackle speeders in Mililani, but residents say it's not happening fast enough. The concerns come after another near miss at a crosswalk that is heavily used by parents as well as students at Kipapa Elementary. The neighborhood board says the school, parents, and residents have requested a speed table of some kind for traffic calming measures to be installed in the area. The city's transportation department tells us this crosswalk is on their property list, and while they understand the community's concerns, The process does take time.
8: I will continue to advocate for it, especially with more reported incidents happening. We want to make sure that, especially around the schools, but the community is safe for sure.
9: We really need to see action in this situation. We've had a lot of conversations. We know what we want here in Mililani. We know what the school wants. We know what the parents want. We know what the kids want.
2: City officials estimate it'll take more than a year for changes to be made. Over on Hawaii Island, Kilauea volcano could blow at any moment. You are looking live right here at Halemaumau Crater. Overnight, the south vent had a strong, consistent glow with frequent bursts of large flames. USGS says episode 47 lava fountaining could happen anytime between today and tomorrow. Kilauea's last episode lasted over 9 hours, with lava fountains reaching as high as 650 feet. Maui nonprofits and community groups can apply for the county's new small grants program and get up to $30,000 in awards. There's an online workshop about the program tomorrow. That gets underway at 1 p.m. We'll have more information for you on our website. That is KHON2.com. After several delays, the Manoa Pool is reopening to the public next week. The city announced that the swimming complex at Manoa Valley District Park will be open on Monday. Pool users can once again enjoy the 50-meter pool and training pool. It was first closed back in September of 2024 until June of 2025, but closed again last November to fix some painting problems. All right, folks, time is 5:38 now. There's about a month to go until the start of the FIFA World Cup.
1: Yeah, we can't wait. Some familiar faces will be featured in the coverage.
2: Elmo, Cookie Monster, and Big Bird from Sesame Street are among the personalities who will be integrated into Fox Sports coverage of the FIFA World Cup.
1: They'll be in segments like The Countdown with Count Von Count analyzing statistics, Trash Talk with Oscar the Grouch, and of course, Broadcaster Boot Camp with Grover to learn more about the nuances of broadcasting a game.
2: Brilliant. Absolutely brilliant. Trash Talk with Oscar the Grouch. Couldn't get any better than that.
1: A Cookie Monster eating all the soccer balls.
2: Yeah. Count Von Count doing the statistics. Perfect marriage right here.
1: Oh, bad.
2: Yeah, you got to get the kids into the action, right?
1: Yeah.
2: I mean, this is a big push across all different sports is to maintain the pull with youth sports. This is a great way to do it. Get the cakey involved with
1: Sesame Street. Yeah, don't take it too seriously. Yeah. Sesame Street character?
2: Oscar the Grouch.
1: Oscar the Grouch.
2: Just how angry he is. Scram! Like, I just love him so much. What about you?
1: I got to go with Cookie Monster.
2: Cookie Monster? Cookie Monster's great, too.
1: But he's gonna need a coffee with those cookies.
2: That's right, my friend. All right, coming up next, we're working for Hawaii with a live look at your early morning traffic, plus your full forecast.
1: Yeah, plus a rare piece of history is returning to Oahu next month. 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
0: Yesterday evening, last night, we had a beautiful sunset, and now this morning, an equally beautiful sunrise shaping up for us this morning. Cotton candy skies once again. If you're able to head out the door, now is your chance. It's 5:42 a.m. this morning currently. And current conditions for you, low to mid 70s for the islands for temperature. Here in Honolulu for town-bound spots, we've got 75 degrees. Now, east-northeasterly trades have increased since my last report, and they are breezier than yesterday at this hour at 13 miles per hour. So humidity is down, nice partly cloudy skies, brief passing showers for our east sides of the islands, including Hawaii Island, Maui, Maui County, and Oahu. But Kauai County areas remain dry as you head into the rest of this 5:30 half an hour. And we'll jump into our ocean forecast for you in terms of the surf. Some choppy areas, 2 to 4 for the north, east facing 3 to 5, south 2 to 4, and we've got the west at 1 to 3. We have been lifted from the South Shore box jellyfish warning from the Waikiki Aquarium yesterday, so that's some good news moving into it today. You shouldn't see any. 7 to 10 for the north in terms of the surf, and then 4 to 6 for the west. So you're going to see a new swell and an uptick in the north and the west surf as we head into Thursday tomorrow. And a quick look at the 7-day forecast for you on the screen. Partly cloudy for Thursday with cloud coverage favored. Aloha Friday, mostly sunny over the weekend, and windier conditions early into midweek next week. That's it for our forecast, Brian. I'll send things over to you.
1: Thank you, Brittany, for that weather update. 5:44. Let's take a look at that traffic, and we'll start it right here on the island of Kauai. This time, let's head north towards Kilauea, Princeville, and Hanalei. So again, looking pretty good. Not too much traffic heading north on Kauai right there. So right here on the Valley Isle on Maui. Again, if you're heading into Kahului as we get through the morning, definitely see more traffic here. Kula Highway will be picking up traffic so far towards Wailuku and Waiehu. Not too much traffic there. And on Hawaii Island, looking good if you're heading off to Hilo this morning. Right here on the island of Oahu, most of that traffic is going to be situated right about here, and it starts right now through that Waikele stretch. You'll see it slowly build up as we get through the morning. H1, H2 merge, that's going to get busy as well. And, of course, Skyline from that East Kapolei Station towards Pearl Harbor at 23 minutes, 26 if you're heading off to the airport. We'll head outside and check on these traffic cameras. Here's Kalani Anaoli Highway and Hawaii Kai Drive. Again, for our friends on the east side, in case you are using that route, which probably be the only route, H1, H2 merge, Moanalua and Fort Shafter. We'll kind of shuffle through these cameras, give you an idea of what's happening on the roadways. And finally, let's stop off right here at H1 and Middle. Again, that zip lane is open and should remain open to about 9 o'clock this morning. Drive times are on the way. 52 minutes right now for Waianae, 35 for both Kapolei and Ewa. And if you're coming on over from Mililani, it's going to be 28 minutes for you guys. 15 minutes from the windward side in Kaneohe, Kailua using the Pali Highway. That's going to be 16 minutes this morning. And Hawaii Kai, we'll see you guys here in about 13 minutes. Brittany, over to you.
0: Thanks, Brian. Well, a rare piece of living history is returning to Oahu next month. Yabusame, a traditional Japanese archery, dates back more than 1,000 years. Archers dressed in traditional samurai attire ride on horseback, firing ceremonial arrows at wooden targets. A Yabusame festival will take place on June 14 at Kualoa Ranch, and organizers say Yabusame hasn't been performed live in Hawaii in 30 years. For ticket information, go to our website, khun2.com. First one in 30 years, you're going to want to check it out. And coming up next, the stories you need to know before you step out the door. And maybe the cutest mascot you'll ever see debuts in Major League Baseball. We'll take a look when Wake Up Today continues.
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2: 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Time just turned 5:49 on this Wednesday morning. Here's today's need to know before you head out the door. Honolulu police are investigating an assault case in Kalihi. It happened on Rose Street just before 11 last night. There were reports of two men arguing with lots of yelling. EMS was also called. There's been no word on the extent of any injuries. A warning after the state shuts down a crypto company for soliciting unregistered investments. The state says many that have invested with BG Wealth are still waiting to get their money back. A preliminary cease and desist order has been issued. A new 24-passenger Maui Economic Opportunity Bus with two wheelchair capacity is now in service on Molokai. MEO says the new bus allows for safe, reliable transportation and replaces an 18-passenger bus with 388,000 miles on it. And Leeward Oahu parents, it's your turn for Summer Fun registration. It begins at 5 p.m. online and in person for those living in District 3. That's everyone from Waipahu to Keao. This year's Summer Fun program runs from June 8th through July 24th. A Major League Baseball team introduced a new mascot this week.
1: Yeah, Sam, and he might just be the cutest mascot in the league. Take a look.
2: Yeah, this is Natty. He's the official dog of the Washington Nationals. The 8-week-old Golden Retriever pup was officially introduced on social media this week. He'll be making his in-person debut at the ballpark on Friday.
1: Yeah, the team says Natty will be trained to be a service dog. They're getting him used to bats, baseballs, and gloves. They'll be highlighting the training process with staff, players, and fans.
2: How cute. Ooh. Look at that little boy. What a cute dog. That is a smart move by the Nationals. Everybody loves a puppy.
1: Yeah.
2: Especially one as cute as this guy.
1: You can't go wrong with a puppy.
2: Yeah.
1: Yeah.
2: You know what, though? Pitchers know to cheat a little bit, okay? You can scuff the baseball. You can make it move a little bit. Nothing can scuff a baseball more than some puppy teeth. I'll tell you, from example, that I got at home, plenty of my old balls been chewed up by my dogs.
1: So
2: I'm saying the Nationals pitchers might use it to their advantage.
1: Keep the puppy under the arm?
2: That's right. Yeah. Oh, I'm just giving him a few rubs, belly rubs. Yeah, bite this.
1: You may have given the inside edge right there.
2: That's right. Got to think ahead.
1: All right, well, stick around. Coming up, your traffic conditions are coming up next.
2: But before we take a break, let's take a peek outside. See how this Wednesday morning is shaping up. We got a gorgeous one, folks. Check out some of that cloud cover. Nice sunrise action off of that. We got your traffic and weather coming up soon.
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1: Welcome back to Wake Up Today. I know it's really early in the morning. 5:54, let's take a look outside, see how the traffic's looking. H1 and Managers Drive, again, that zip lane is open, should remain open till about 9 o'clock this morning. So traffic this morning, well, how's it looking? We'll take a look here at the flow map. And again, still got that earlier accident. Shoulder is blocked in Waipahu on Farrington Highway. That's going to be eastbound before the Waipahu Depot Road. That could be slowing down the drive. So most of that traffic right here, H1 through that Waikele stretch. And again, you can see Skyline going to be in the blue from that East Kapolei Station towards Pearl Harbor at 23 minutes, 26 if you're heading off to the airport. From Central Oahu, H1, H2 merge, that's going to get busy as well. So here's that live look outside. H1 and Manager's Drive as we slide into our drive times here at 5:55, 54 minutes right now for Waianae, 37 for Kapolei, 34-minute drive from Eva. And if you're coming on over from Mililani, about 29 minutes for you guys, 15 minutes across the board from the windward side in Kaneohe and Kailua and Hawaii Kai. We'll see you guys here in about 13 minutes as we check on today's weather with Brittany.
0: Thanks, Brian. Here's a look into the forecast center this morning. Beautiful blue skies to start you off. Had a really nice sunrise. Hopefully you were able to see that and capture it this morning. 75 degrees outside at the moment now. So mid-70s here in Honolulu with trades hitting about 10 to 15 miles per hour now. No weather alerts, but we do have one marine alert. It's a small craft advisory that's expected to be lifted late tomorrow by 6 p.m. But we still have it today for Easterly Islands, Maui County, and Hawaii Island. With some slight elevated east shores with the trades 3 to 5 tomorrow, 3 to 5, an uptick in the north from today into tomorrow, 2 to 4 tomorrow, about 7 to 10, west facing 1 to 3 tomorrow, 4 to 6. South shore is consistent though, 2 to 4 footers for Wednesday and for tomorrow, Thursday though. And a quick look at the 7-day forecast for you on the screen. Partly cloudy for Aloha Thursday tomorrow with cloud coverage favored Friday. Mostly sunny over the weekend with some nice trade wind weather Monday through next week, Wednesday. Most we'll see in terms of the showers next week will be the windward Mauka rain. This week, highest potential to get some showers will be this Aloha Friday with cloud coverage favored. Top stories of the morning are coming up next. That includes the latest on an assault case. More on HPD's investigation when we continue.
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2: Aloha and good morning. Welcome to Wake Up Today on this Wednesday. It is the 13th of May. I'm Sam Spangler. Sarah has the day off. Before we get to your top stories, let's get a quick check of the forecast outside with Brittany Friedlander. Aloha and good morning, Brittany.
0: Good morning, Sam. Good morning, everyone, and happy midweek Wednesday. We had a beautiful sunrise just about half an hour ago. Still waiting for the official one, but we had some pretty nice colors about our 5:30 half an hour. And as we head into today, we're expecting some light windward mauka showers still, so light rain chances for the east sides of the islands. Driest right now will be for Kauai County. And then a northeast trade winds continuing through the weekend. But we're going to see a slight shift in some of our forecast Aloha Friday and a brief pause in some of those trades that could bring in some more sea and land showers like we saw last week. So we'll get some cloud coverage, a few more rain showers then, but not a whole lot of wet weather as we lean into the weekend. Small craft advisory is still in effect now through tomorrow evening until Thursday night at about 6 p.m. In terms of the ocean forecast, we have been lifted from the box jellyfish warning that we had yesterday. 2 to 4 for the south favored, north 2 to 4, east facing 3 to 5, and west shores 1 to 3. And as we head into tomorrow, new swell that will uptick our surf at north for the north shores 7 to 10, west facing 4 to 6. And a quick look at the week ahead for you on the screen. So overhead, driest days will be tomorrow, partly cloudy, and then Saturday and Sunday of this weekend, mostly sunny, windiest conditions next week, Wednesday, and then cloud coverage again favored for this upcoming Aloha Friday. That's it right now for our forecast. Brian, I'll send things over to you.
1: Thank you, Brittany, for that weather update. 6:01, as we take a look at that traffic right here on Kauai. Of course, we're going to go south of the island towards Kalaheo and towards Hanapepe this morning. Not much in the way of traffic, so that's good news. But as we get through the morning, you'll see that line of cars, that traffic making its way from Kalaheo towards Hanapepe south on Kauai. So right here on the Valley Isle on Maui, you can see Haiku. We check Pa'i a little bit. As far as that traffic, not too bad. So, but as we get through the morning, more traffic heading in towards Kahului. You can see a little bit of Wailuku over there and towards Waiahu. That's looking good. Not much in the way of traffic. traffic right here on Hawaii Island through Captain Cook and Keoho towards Kailua Kona. Smooth sailing so far, so good. And right here on the island of Oahu, most of that traffic, again, is situated through that Waikele stretch. And we're keeping an eye on this one because now that accident is cleared in Waipahu on Farrington Highway eastbound right before the Waipahu Depot Road. That stop-and-go traffic still will be affecting your drive if you're in and around that area. Central Oahu, not too bad. Most of the traffic at the H1, H2 merge. So outside we go, as always, H1 and Manager's Drive. You can see right there that zip lane is open this morning. We'll cycle through some of these cameras, give you an idea of what's happening out there on the roadways, on the freeway. Here's H1 and Laliha. And finally, let's take a look at H1 and Ward. So definitely more cars coming in from the east side. You can see at the top of your screen that the other traffic pushing its way towards the university and Waikiki area this morning. So drive times are on the way. 3 out of 3 from the west side, still in that comfortable green zone. We'll start it off with Waianae. 51 minutes right now, 35 for Kapolei, 33 minutes out the door from Ewa. Mililani at 28 minutes, 16-minute drive from Kaneohe. Kailua using that Pali Highway, that's going to be 15 minutes this morning. And Hawaii Kai, we'll see you guys here in just about 14 minutes. Sam, over to you.
2: All right, mahalo, Brian. Happening now, President Donald Trump is in China for another historic summit with Chinese President Xi Jinping. Air Force One touched down in Beijing early this morning with prominent U.S. executives on board. The summit doesn't start up until tomorrow when Trump and Xi hold bilateral talks, visit the Temple of Heaven, and take part in a formal banquet. The meetings are expected to focus on the Iran war, trade and artificial intelligence, as well as U.S. arms sales to Taiwan. Back at home, Honolulu police are investigating an assault case in Kalihi. Details are limited, but police were called to the home on Rose Street just before 11 last night. There were reports of a 44-year-old man arguing with lots of yelling with another man. EMS also responded to the scene. We'll update any information when it does become available. A warning after the state shuts down a crypto company for soliciting unregistered investments. The DCCA has issued a preliminary cease and desist order against BG Wealth Sharing Limited, saying the company doesn't have the proper state registrations. The state alleges presentations were held across the islands, promising high returns and rewards for recruiting others. One investor who asked not to be identified tells us she got involved after hearing about it from a family member.
7: It was introduced to me by a family member, and it was a hope and promise that, you know, you invest in BG Wealth, that your money's safe and that it's going to grow daily.
9: This is your friends, your families, the people at your church, your neighbors who have already been pulled into this, and they have believed that they're going to get rich as well, and they want to bring you along with them.
2: Many that have invested with the company are still waiting to get their money back. Meanwhile, the BG Wealth Sharing website now appears seized, with federal authorities, including the FBI, reportedly stepping in. We reached out to the local operators named in the cease and desist order, but have not heard back. Parents, community members, and more gathered at St. Michael's Schools in Wailua last night, hoping to keep the school open. Emotions running high as folks pleaded their case to state and church leaders. The school said it needed to raise enrollment numbers in order to stay open, but last month it was announced they did not reach those numbers and still had outstanding debt to take care of.
11: We actually came in together. We asked Father if we could have a better understanding on why this school is closing and what is the main causes of this lead of what all of these things that's happening to lead to this, of this closure, and they're saying enrollment and all these things, but nothing's ever was transparent to us. It happened so last minute, it came out of nowhere, and now it leaves our kids stranded with no place to go.
2: St. Michael's School has served generations of North Shore families for more than 80 years. Looking ahead, night work will resume on a portion of the Moanalua Freeway. The work was paused in March due to the Kona low storms as well as some supply issues. The repaving project will start back up again on May 26th in the westbound direction. It will close 3 left lanes Sunday night through Friday morning. That'll be from 9 p.m. to 4:30 a.m. between Moanalua Gardens and the Halawa Interchange. It's supposed to be finished up in January. And Leeward Oahu parents, it's your turns for summer fun registration. That begins at 5 p.m. both online and in person for those living in District 3. That is everyone from Waipahu to Keao. Tomorrow it's District 4, Windward and North Shore, which will be Makapu'u to Mokule'ia. And on Friday it's District 5, which is Central Oahu, Pearl City to Whitmore. This year's Summer Fun program runs from June 8th through July 24th. And if you are confused at all about the districts where you reside, you can head to our website, kh12.com, for a link. Everything gets mapped out exactly where your district park or wherever your Summer Fun registration spot is.
0: Good to know.
2: Time is 6:06 now. Preparations continue this morning ahead of tonight's celebration for the Kings of College Volleyball.
0: That's right. Doors at the Stan Sheriff Center open at 5:30 this afternoon. If you're planning to go, Nathan Shinagawa has what you need to know.
3: The Rainbow Warrior men's volleyball team have etched their name in the history books, winning their third title in program history.
13: Hawaii wins the national championship.
14: I dreamed of ever being able to bring one championship back to the state, and now to have done it three times in the last 6 years is it's really gratifying to see how much this means to so many people.
3: Fans flew all the way to the Poly Pavilion to experience watching the game and were ready to greet the team the second they touched ground back home.
15: It was so exciting, and we just happened to be in the terminal when they said the team is coming home, so here we are. But we're really looking forward to seeing them tomorrow night at the Stan Sheriff, because that'll be a big, big party, I'm sure.
3: That party, held at the Bulls' home arena, Banco Arena, will give fans the chance to celebrate with the team. Concessions won't be open, but fans will be treated to activities and see the championship trophy for themselves.
17: They'll get a chance to meet and greet the players after the ceremony, and they'll get a chance to take a picture of the trophy, all that stuff. But inside, when we're doing all that, we're going to relive the year that was. We're going to relive the national championship game itself. We have some special speakers and some surprise guests going to join us. That's going to hype up the crowd, get everybody going.
3: Celebrating the ninth title in UH athletics, the team says come and enjoy being a part of history.
17: We want fans to know how special this is, and that's why we're doing this, is we want to have a centralized location for fans to come, enjoy, make a memory. This team is special. They've etched their names in the record books. We want people to be here to enjoy it one last time for what has been a very memorable year.
3: Nathan Shinagawa, KHON2 News, working for Hawaii.
2: All right, mahalo, Nathan. Yeah, that's what it's all about. It's the memory-making business to have that relationship between the fans and the team. Nobody does that better in volleyball than Hawaii.
0: Mm-hmm, that's true. We got the aloha spirit. That's fine.
2: That's right.
0: Mm-hmm. All right, coming up next, we'll have the latest forecast to help get you ready for your Wednesday.
2: And just had a great opportunity to take your KP out this weekend. We'll have those details for you when Wake Up Today returns.
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1: Today, 6:11. Let's take a look at that traffic right here. We'll start it off with the island of Kauai. And if you're heading up towards Kapa'a or even through Lehui this morning, not too bad as far as that traffic. So you get more traffic actually towards Kalaheo, towards Hanapepe, south of Kauai. Right here on the island of Maui, you can see a little bit of traffic, small kind, heading towards Kahului this morning. Kula Highway would definitely pick up a little bit of traffic heading in towards Kahului, Wailuku towards Waiahu. Not too bad this morning. And Hawaii Island is coming up next. We did spot check on Kailua Kona side. Here's Hilo. And Hilo looking pretty good this morning as well. Right here on the island of Oahu, most of that traffic going to be situated H1 through that Waikele stretch. So that morning rush hour traffic still got that accident, which has been cleared. Good news in Waipahu and Farrington Highway eastbound right before the Waipahu Depot Road. But you'll see a little remnants of that traffic accident from the earlier happening there. So Fort Weaver Road, just a little bit of traffic there coming down from central Oahu. If anything, most of that traffic at the H1, H2 merge as we step outside and see what's happening here. If you work at the Ala Moana Shopping Center, this could be you right past the Hawaii Convention Center as you head up towards the Ala Moana Shopping Center. We'll jump back on that freeway. You can also use that entrance or that way Atkinson to go towards Waikiki this morning in case you work in our tourism industry. H1, H2 merge looking not too bad. We'll check out what's happening as far as Moanalua and Fort Shafter, and we'll head further down that freeway, and you can see it's getting busy right here. H1 and Ward, always a good indication of what's happening on the freeway. 53 minutes right now from Waianae, 37 for Kapolei, 36 minutes out the door from Ewa, and if you're coming out over from Mililani, about 30 minutes for you guys, 15 minutes from the windward side in Kaneohe, Kailua using a Pali Highway. That's going to be 16 minutes this morning. And Hawaii Kai, we'll see you guys here in about 14 minutes as we check on today's weather with Brittany.
0: Thanks, Brian. Here's looking to the forecast center this morning. We have some nice northeast trades continuing on. Small craft advisory due to the trades for easterly islands offshore areas, channels in between Maui County and the southeast shores of Hawaii Island. So any small boaters out there, vessels and charters, not the best time to be out on those waters. Bit safer, though, for the western half of the state, Kauai County and Oahu, though. Windward mauka rain still expected very lightly over the Ko'olau's this morning. Besides that, looks like a pretty dry day ahead. Nice partly cloudy skies continue. Continuing on, smaller surf today with an uptick into tomorrow, though. East shores 3 to 5, got the north and the south 2 to 4, west facing smallest at 1 to 3. You can see the elevation there to the north shores 7 to 10, west facing shores 4 to 6 feet. And a quick look at the 7-day forecast for you on the screen as we head into Thursday. Partly cloudy skies with a halt in some of our trades Friday with cloud coverage favored. Could be the rainiest day so far of this week, but mostly sunny over the weekend and partly cloudy into early next week. Looking ahead to the weekend, local keiki are invited to explore the Leahi Diamond Head State Monument. It's part of the state's Kids to Parks Day. The free community event brings together more than 24 community partners and agencies to offer hands-on activities, including crafts, games, sports, and environmental education experiences. It takes place this Saturday from 9 a.m. to 2 p.m. The stories you need to know about are coming up next, and the city's Department of Environmental Services joins us live about the ways you might be able to get a break on your bill when Wake Up Today returns.
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2: Who qualifies and how difficult is it for them to apply?
14: Residents who are sewer customers that are at or below 80% of the area median income qualify. And this is a really, really easy process. You can pick up an application at Satellite City Halls, public libraries, Fossey Municipal Building, or you can also get an application online at our website, honolulu.gov/env/cares. You can print it out there. And then once you fill out that application, you mail it in with your 2025 taxes as well as your current sewer bill.
2: Have you folks been able to see how much of a change it can make in people's sewer bills?
14: We think this is going to be a huge help for residents who, like I said, are struggling to make ends meet. We know the cost of everything has gone up, gas, other utilities. So in July, those sewer fees are going to change again. You're going to see that base rate actually decrease, but then your volumetric rate, which is based on how much water you use, that's going to be going up. So people who use more water, they're going to be paying more. So, you know, we are trying to push our campaign, use less, pay less, that promotes conservation. But for when those changes kick in July 1st, the average family that uses about 6,000 gallons of water a month will pay about $107 on their monthly bill. So if they qualify for that $240 credit, you're essentially going to see 2 months of their sewer bill completely paid for and then a little bit left over to help offset that third month. So we think this is going to make a big difference for kupuna and families who just need that little bit of extra assistance.
2: Yeah, that can help out a ton. And of course, always good to be akamai with conservation, et cetera, especially as we get into the summer months. Mm-hmm. What should people know if they want to apply?
14: Don't wait. There is limited funding. It is first come, first serve. We've got about $10 million in the budget for this program. So once that money is exhausted, that's it for this year. We started the program on May 1st, and we're going to keep the applications open through October 31st. But if we run out of money before that, we're going to That's it. That's it for this year. So we encourage people that if they think that they qualify, that they should apply as soon as possible.
2: Where can people go if they want more information about CARES?
14: We've got all the information on our website, honolulu.gov/env/cares. They can also call 808-768-3330. Our customer service representatives are available to help them, assist them in any way, and answer all of their questions.
2: Like you said, with gas prices, et cetera, shipping costs now, any break people can get is a good one. Jen, thank you so much for stopping by with us and sharing this information.
14: Thanks so much, Sam. Good to see you.
2: Good to see you. All right, folks, coming up next, Brittany will have an in-depth look at your island weather forecast. But first, let's take a quick peek outside. See how this Wednesday morning is shaping up. Should be a good one. We'll tell you about all your weather and traffic when Wake Up Today returns.
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17: Jim Rome here with your Rome Report. Now that the Lakers have been swept out of the playoffs by the Thunder, the obvious questions have begun. Has LeBron James already played his last NBA game? Or did he just play his last game as a Laker? We don't know because he insists he doesn't know. And even though he's got the nickname LaCap, I might actually believe him. Because even if he does want to grind out another year or two, for the first time ever, he's not holding the hammer. And will have to take his first pay cut ever, and he's not going to like either one of those things. Now, in his defense, he probably didn't like being option number three in the Lakers offense either, but he ultimately did accept that role. Ask me, there is no way he just played his last NBA game, but the Lakers will prioritize locking up Austin Reeves over LeBron, and if there's not enough paper to go around or enough talent to surround this big three with, then yes, he may have already played his last game as a Laker, and then he can take his talents back to Cleveland a third time after burning them once before. I'm Jim Rome.
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0: Small craft advisory that's issued and extended now through tomorrow evening until Thursday at 6 p.m. And some nice northeast trades remaining breezy, it looks like, for most of the week. Friday, they will get a bit lighter, and we are expecting that cloud coverage then. But besides that, windward Mauka showers will favor those east sides and drier areas for the leeward parts of the state as we head closer into the weekend. We've got the north shores in terms of the surf, still pretty small, but that does change, you could see, into tomorrow. 2 to 4 feet for the north today, tomorrow about 7 to 10. West 1 to 3, we've got the east 3 to 5, south shores 2 to 4 feet, an uptick in the north and west tomorrow, but east and south will remain pretty consistent for Thursday. And a quick look at the 7-day forecast for you on the screen. Coming up next, we'll take a look at any weather or marine alerts we could expect. Highest potential for some wet weather, Aloha Friday, mostly sunny over the weekend, and windiest day for the next 7 days will be next week, Wednesday. That's it as for our forecast. Brian, I'll send things over to you.
1: Thank you, Brittany, for that weather update. 6:25. Let's head out the door this morning. We'll check on these traffic cameras. And we're starting right here, Alawai and Makali. So these cars making their way into Waikiki. There's a 7-Eleven right there for some good old coffee if you need it before you start work in Waikiki this morning. So most of the traffic in H1 through the Waikele stretch this morning, that accident has been cleared in Waipahu on Farrington Highway eastbound. So you're going to see a little bit of remnants of that earlier accident. And of course, Skyline going to be in the blue for that East Kapolei station towards Pearl Harbor, 23 minutes 26 if you're headed off to the airport. And even before that, Farrington Highway looking good from the west side this morning. So we'll head outside one more time. And if you work in Waikiki, this could be another way into Waikiki using Alawai and Makali. Those cars at the lake going to make a left on Kalakaua Avenue. 52 minutes right now for Waianae, 36 for Kapolei, 37-minute drive from Ewa. And if you're coming on over from Mililani, about 29 minutes for you guys, 16-minute drive from Kaneohe. And if you're using the Pali Highway from Kailua, that's going to be 17 minutes this morning. And Hawaii Kai, we'll see you guys here in just about 14 minutes. Well, top stories of the morning are just ahead. Plus, the city looks to tackle speeders in Mililani. Residents say it's not happening fast enough. That story and more when we return.
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15: 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Woo!
16: Good morning. Welcome back to Wake Up Today on this Wednesday. Before we get to your news, let's get a check on the forecast outside with Brittany. Aloha and good morning, Brittany.
15: Good morning, Sam. Good morning, everyone. We've got some nice trade winds already this morning. Moderate trades, 10 to 15 miles per hour. Mid-70s for temperature, so it's nice and it's comfortable out there. Northeast trades will continue as we head into the second half of this week, but we'll see brief pause on Friday that could bring in some cloud coverage, sea breeze showers, but really we'll get those moderate to breezy trade winds back over the weekend and into early next week, so at least some drier trends still that we can expect towards the end of this forecast period. And for the most part, just brief pause. Pockets of showers, nothing super heavy in the forecast expected. So some pretty nice island-to-island weather for you as you head out. North shores 2 to 4, east 3 to 5 for the surf, west facing 1 to 3, south at 2 to 4 feet. A little bit of an uptick there tomorrow. Under advisory though for the north at 7 to 10, west facing 4 to 6, south 2 to 4. And we've got the east shores Thursday, tomorrow at about 3 to 5. And a quick look at the 7-day forecast for you on the screen. We've got the small craft advisory that's still issued. But besides that, looks pretty clear for Thursday. No other weather alerts as we head into the second half of this week. Breeziest day for this next 7 days will be next week, Wednesday. That's it as for our forecast. Brian, I'll send things over to you.
17: Thank you, Brittany, for that weather update. 6:31. Let's head out the door on your hump day Wednesday. We'll see what's happening as far as that traffic if you're heading north on Kauai. So not too bad. Kilauea towards Princeville, even towards Hanalei this morning. And we'll spot check what's happening as far as on the Valley Isle right here on the island of Maui. So you can see a little bit of that traffic heading in towards Kahului this morning. Kula Highway, you expect that to get a little bit busy as the morning gets along. Wailuku towards Waiahu, not too bad. And Haiku side. And Paia looking good as well. We'll make that flow map go right here to Hawaii Island. We did spot check Kailua Kona. So let's see what's happening as far as heading in towards Hilo. Not much, which is good. If you live in Hilo or heading towards Hilo this morning, all that green is good news because that means there's not much in the way of traffic heading in towards Hilo. Of course, good news right here in the island of Oahu. The accident has been cleared in Waipahu on Farrington Highway eastbound right before Waipahu Depot Road. We've got the skyline right here. You got options from that East Kapolei Station towards Pearl Harbor at 23 minutes, 26 if you're heading off to the airport. We'll head outside as always, and we'll check on these cameras, H1, H2 merge. You can see kind of like getting busy, moderate. We've seen it busier than that, so hopefully it stays like that through most of the morning. Moanalua and Fort Shafter, as we scour through the freeway, we'll check out this, H1 and Ward. Finally, let's get off that freeway for just a second, show some love to our friends on the east side. Here's Kalani Anaole Highway and Hawaii Kai Drive for our friends in Hawaii Kai. And even as far as Waimanalo, if you're using that route into town this morning, 52 minutes right now from Waianae, 35 for Kapolei, 37-minute drive from Ewa. And if you're coming on over from Mililani, it's about 30 minutes for you guys, 16 minutes from the windward side in Kaneohe. And if you're using the Pali Highway from Kailua, that's going to be 17 minutes this morning. And Hawaii Kai, we'll see you guys here in about 15 minutes. Sam, back to you.
16: All right, mahalo, Brian. President Donald Trump is spending the day in Beijing for high-stakes meetings.

0: with China's President Xi Jinping. Key items on the agenda include trade, Taiwan, and the war in Iran. Rashad Hudson has more from Washington.
1: President Trump is entering these talks trying to balance two global pressures, ease tensions when it comes to economics with China, as well as the ongoing conflict with Iran that's now having an impact on Americans here at home. President Trump touched down in Beijing, where he said he's optimistic about this week's summit with China's President Xi.
2: He's been a friend of mine. He's been somebody that we get along with.
1: China is pushing the U.S. to roll back tariffs and ease sanctions.
2: I think you're going to see that good things are going to happen. This is going to be a very exciting trip.
1: Looming large over the meeting will be the U.S. war with Iran, China a close ally. Before he left, the president downplayed the economic impacts of the war, even as new inflation data showed food prices jumped, linked to surging gas prices from the war.
2: I don't think about American financial situation. I don't think about anybody. I think about one thing. You cannot let Iran have a nuclear weapon. That's all.
1: On Capitol Hill Tuesday, top Pentagon officials faced tough questions about the cost of the war and whether American families are now feeling the consequences.
3: They call it a skirmish, a mini war, a blip, a love tap. They said this is a love tap. Trump started this war and families are paying for it every time they fill up at the tank.
1: And the Pentagon estimates the cost of the war with Iran is about $29 billion. All of this as military leaders are asking Congress to approve a new massive $1.5 trillion budget for next year. Rashad Hudson, News Nation, Washington.
0: Back at home, ocean safety officials are advising against swimming and doing other ocean activities at a popular West Oahu beach due to a shark sighting. Lifeguards confirmed the sighting of two non-aggressive sharks at Kahe Point, also known as Electric Beach. Warning signs have been posted. The public is advised to always check with a lifeguard for the latest ocean and beach conditions. City officials are looking to tackle speeders in Mililani, but residents say it's not happening fast enough. The concerns come after another near miss at a crosswalk that is heavily used by parents and students at Kipapa Elementary. The neighborhood board says the school, parents, and residents have requested a speed table or some kind of traffic calming measure be installed in the area. The city's transportation department tells us this crosswalk is on their property list, and while they understand the community's concerns, the process does take time.
4: I will continue to advocate for it, especially with more reported incidents happening. We want to make sure that, especially around the schools, but the community is safe for sure.
5: We really need to see action in this situation. We've had a lot of conversations. We know what we want here in Mililani. We know what the school wants. We know what the parents want. We know what the kids want.
0: City officials estimate it'll take more than a year for changes to be made. Over on Hawaii Island, Kilauea volcano could blow at any moment now. Here is a live look at Halemaumau Crater. Overnight, the south vent had a strong, consistent glow with frequent bursts of large flames. The USGS says episode 47 lava fountaining could happen between today and tomorrow. Kilauea's last episode lasted over 9 hours, with lava fountains reaching as high as 650 feet. Maui nonprofits and community groups can apply for the county's new small grants program and get up to $30,000 in rewards. There's an online workshop about the program tomorrow. That'll get underway at 1 p.m. We'll have more information for you on our website. That is KHON2.com. Time is 6:36 now. Wild peacocks are becoming a charm and intimidation into a town in Italy.
6: What a random bird to think about. More than 100 peacocks have flocked to the coastal town of Punta Marina. They are seen in large numbers walking on roads, standing on balconies, and at the beach.
0: The birds had been living in a colony in an abandoned part of town for years, but multiplied rapidly a few years ago.
6: Some residents have reported feeling intimidated by the birds, while others say the birds are beautiful additions to their town's charm. So cute. I think they're beautiful.
0: They are gorgeous.
6: I think it's the boy ones with the colors.
0: Yeah, they have the crazy feathers and all that stuff.
6: Yeah.
0: They are loud.
6: Yeah.
0: I grew up around peacocks, and I would walking home from school, I'd have to encounter them. And sometimes,
6: really?
0: Yeah, they get like a little territorial.
6: Yeah,
0: especially if you're like
6: they're
0: a 7-year-old kid.
6: Yeah.
0: But they're absolutely gorgeous. But yeah, the noise, like they make that noise all the time.
6: Yeah. Are they aggressive?
7: I haven't come across an aggressive one yet.
0: Right? Yeah. You know, like you run into some geese and they're like mean.
7: Yes, I've been attacked by
0: them. They're just kind of like, yeah, they'll just kind of like stare at you. Like, what you looking
7: at? And they're pretty. You don't want them to like open up their feathers. I think that's what they're like.
0: Yeah.
7: Territorial.
0: All right, folks, coming up next, Brian will have a live look at your traffic hotspots and those drive times if you are headed into town.
7: And while you can expect some heavier traffic this weekend in town, we'll explain when Wake Up Today returns.

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14: Welcome back to Wake Up Today 640. Let's take a look at that traffic as we head out this morning. You can see right here, the flow map's going to show us H1 heading townbound, picking up most of that traffic this morning through that Waikele stretch. And of course, Skyline, that's going to be in the blue this morning from that East Kapolei station towards Pearl Harbor at 23 minutes 26 if you're headed off to the airport. Not too bad as far as the H1, H2 merge. It'll get a little bit busier as we get through the morning. That freeway does open up as you head towards H1, Liliha, H1, and Ward this morning. So we'll step outside and check on these cameras, see how everything's looking out on the roadways right here if you're out in central Oahu. So looking pretty light, not too bad, but we'll jump back on that freeway. We'll show you where everyone is. H1, H2 merge. And again, as we cruise it down the freeway, we'll show you exactly what's happening in case you're still at home, kind of gauging when you want to leave your house or even if you want to leave your house at all. Maybe you want to work from home. H1 in middle. And finally, let's take a look as far as the H1 and Ward. You can see a lot of traffic heading further in towards town, towards the Waikiki and University area this morning. So drive times are on the way. 2 out of 3 hanging on to that comfortable green zone. One of them is Waianae, 54 minutes right now from the west side, 35 for Kapolei, 38 minute drive from Ewa. And if you're coming on over from Mililani, it's going to be 30 minutes for you guys, 18 minutes from the windward side in Kaneohe using Likelike. If you're using the Pali Highway from Kailua, that's going to be 17 minutes this morning and a 15 minute drive from Hawaii Kai. And get ready, expect some traffic near Manoa this weekend. UH Manoa's spring commencement is taking place. It's happening Saturday at the Banco Arena at Stan Sheriff Center. The first ceremony is at 9 a.m., followed by another ceremony at 3:30. Seating is first come, first serve. It'll also be streamed at the Les Murakami Baseball Stadium. Drivers not attending the graduations are advised to avoid the area. Let's send it over to Brittany.
15: Thanks, Brian. Here's a quick look into the forecast center for you. 75 degrees outside now with partly cloudy skies and some nice sunshine as you head out the door. Increasing trade winds today. Nice trade wind weather for the islands. 10 to 15 miles per hour now, 15 to 20 as we get closer into the afternoon. Ocean forecast. We're seeing an uptick tomorrow with a new swell today, 2 to 4. Tomorrow for the north, expect 7 to 10. West facing 1 to 3. Tomorrow about 4 to 6. East and south shores will remain consistent though, 3 to 5 feet for the east. south at about 2 to 4. And a quick look at the 7-day forecast for you on the screen as we head into tomorrow. Expect partly cloudy conditions. Cloudy will be favored for Friday, but mostly sunny over the weekend, and that'll last through early and midweek next week. Coming up next, the stories you need to know before you step out the door, and maybe the cutest mascot you'll ever see debuts in Major League Baseball. We'll take a look when Wake Up Today continues.
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14: Here's today's need to know before you head out the door. Honolulu police are investigating an assault case in Kalihi. It happened on Rose Street just before 11 last night. There were reports of two men arguing with lots of yelling. EMS was also called. There's been no word on the extent of any injuries. A warning after the state shuts down a crypto company for soliciting unregistered investments. The state says many that have invested with BG Wealth are still waiting to get their money back. A preliminary cease and desist order has been issued. A new 24-passenger Maui Economic Opportunity bus with 2 wheelchair capacity is now in service on Molokai. MEO says the new bus allows for safe, reliable transportation and replaces an 18-passenger bus with 388,000 miles on it. And Leeward and Oahu parents, it is your turn for Summer Fun registration. It begins at 5 p.m. online and in person for those living in District 3. That is everyone from Waipahu to Keao. This year's Summer Fun program runs from June 8th through July 24th. A Major League Baseball team introduced a new mascot this week.
15: Mm-hmm, and he might just be the cutest mascot in the league. Take a look.
14: Yeah, this is Natty. Check out this handsome booger. He's the official dog of the Washington Nationals. The 8-week-old Golden Retriever pup was officially introduced on social media this week. He'll be making his in-person debut at the ballpark on Friday.
15: The team says Natty will be trained to be a service dog. They're getting him used to bats, baseballs, and gloves. They'll be highlighting the training process with staff, players, and fans.
14: Oh, how cute. He's so especially cute. With the glove right there sleeping. What
15: yeah.
14: a cutie.
15: Man's best friend.
14: Yeah, this is a good stress reliever for all the team, too. I imagine he's going to chew on some stuff.
15: That's true.
14: Right? So you got all kinds of toys to be around. Baseball's galore everywhere. So yeah, might get some chew marks in there.
15: I know. I don't want him to get too big. Can he just stay a puppy forever?
14: I know. That's the thing. So
19: That's the golden retrievers are beautiful dogs, right? Yeah. When they grow up, they're incredibly beautiful. But this is the cutest he'll ever be right
15: now. Yeah, I know. And it's so short.
19: Yeah, it is very short-lived. But then if you're around him, you want those razor-sharp teeth to go away.
15: To not be there.
19: You ever gotten bit by the puppy razor-sharp teeth?
15: Yes, and they're still sharp even when they're adults. But they're especially sharp when they're little.
19: Yeah, such a cute boy. All right, folks, when we come back, we'll check on your surf and weather forecast.
15: Yeah, but first, we'd like to celebrate with an island family. It's Kiki first birthday time.
19: And wishes this morning are for Sienna Wu, who is turning one today. Proud parents Joe and Kim say this cutie likes to eat poi and cottage cheese, loves to pull out the Kleenex out of the Kleenex box and climb stairs.
15: Her favorite person, her big brother Joey. Happy birthday, Sienna, from your Ohana and all of us here at Wake Up Today.
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15: As we head closer into the afternoon today. And a quick look at some of the trade winds now. 10 to 15 miles per hour still holding steady. They'll increase closer to lunchtime hour later this afternoon with partly cloudy skies and mostly sunny as we head towards sunset hour a little bit later tonight. And what you need to know for today moving forward, we'll get the nice windward mauka showers Friday, though, in a couple of days, gives us our highest potential for some wet weather. Northeast trades are building today through at least then, though. And the small craft advisory, since we have the breezy winds, is still in effect and has been extended now through tomorrow evening. That's our only marine alert that we have until Thursday at about 6 p.m. And a quick look at the 7-day forecast for you on the screen. Partly cloudy and then those cloudy skies. Aloha Friday with mostly sunny conditions over the weekend. That's it for our forecast. Let's take a look at our surf with Gary. Good morning, Gary.
2: Hey, good Wednesday morning, Brittany. Well, the North Shore is tiny. It's just 2 feet, but luckily coming up tomorrow, solid 3 to 5 feet. So that's a great gift this late in the season. Out there at Makaha, it's 2 feet. That's a little bit of south and north. And coming up tomorrow on that same north-northwest swell, the country will get. In town, it's 1 to 2. This low tide's kind of stopping the swell, but there is a new swell. Should be up to almost 3 feet here later today afternoon. We're looking at 1 to 2, occasional 3 at Diamond Head, and ruffled, but crowded, always. 1 to 3 at Sandy Beach, and 2 to 3 at Makapu'u, onshore chop, as we would expect, but still super fun looking. We've got the trades enough for small craft advisories from Maui to Big Island. Low tide here, 7:15, minus 0.2, affecting the size and consistency. High tide's at 2 o'clock at almost 2 feet. Sunil set 7:01, rising 5:53. 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We're kicking off Hoffa Bowl. 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Have a great Wednesday.
14: All right, GQ, mahalo as always for that surf update. 6:53, we'll step outside and see how traffic is looking. Here's Kamehameha Highway and Acacia Road. So as you get through the morning, definitely more traffic. We'll be building up H1 through that Waikele stretch. You can see right here as you approach towards Pearl City and Aiea this morning. Skyline is always going to be in the blue for that East Kapolei Station towards Pearl Harbor at 23 minutes 26 if you're heading off to the airport. The freeway does look a lot better as you go further in. H1 and Ward, H1 Liliha, looking pretty good. It'll get busier as we get through the morning. Windward side, Kaneohe, Waimanalo, and Kailua using the H3 Pali Highway at Like. Got that usual slowdown as you get closer towards town, and that zip lane should remain open to about 9 o'clock this morning. So here's those drive times again. Waianae now at 55 minutes, just under an hour, 37-minute drive from Kapolei, 41 from Ewa. And if you're coming on over from Mililani, about 33 minutes for you guys, 18 minutes from the windward side in Kaneohe, Kailua using the Pali Highway. That's going to be 19 minutes this morning. And Hawaii Kai, we'll see you guys here in about 20 minutes. Well, top stories of the morning are coming up next. Plus, preparations continue this morning ahead of tonight's celebration for the Kings of College Volleyball. Yeah, we got more of that. The live interview when Wake Up Today continues.
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6: 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The Buffalo Sabres have pulled even in their Eastern Conference semifinal, gritting out a 3-2 victory over the Montreal Canadiens last night at the Bell Center. Zach Benson, who celebrated his 21st birthday in style by netting the game-winning power play goal in the third period. I'm Drake Toll.
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5: Aloha and good morning. Welcome to Wake Up Today on this Wednesday. It is the 13th of May. I'm Sam Spangler. Sarah has the day off. Before we get to your top stories, let's get a quick check of the forecast for today with Brittany Friedlander. Aloha and good morning, Brittany.
15: Morning, Sam. Good morning, everyone. Happy midweek Wednesday. We've got partly cloudy, mostly cloudy skies now with partly cloudy still expected for the afternoon. We've had some pretty nice trades to our forecast and some nice trends the last few days. Some nice island weather for you over the Ko'olau's here for Oahu. Had the showers, and for our east sides, that's where the rain will be favored. But got some changes into Aloha Friday. So we'll talk about that with the 7-day forecast. It's not going to be too big of a change, but could affect just some more rain for us. Small craft advisory, that's still in effect. We have it now until tomorrow evening, until 6 p.m. It's slightly been extended now from the channels of Oahu through Molokai, the channels in between Maui County and Hawaii Island, leeward waters and southeast waters of the Big Island as well. But Kauai County's offshore areas are in the clear for the western half of the islands. Ocean forecast, we've got the north at 2 to 4 today, east 3 to 5, south 2 to 4, west facing 1 to 3. Not expected to hit advisory levels for tomorrow, but you could see that uptick with the new swell for the northwest, north 7 to 10, west facing 4 to 6, south 2 to 4. And we've got the east there at 3 to 5, so still slightly elevated with the trades for our east shores. 3 to 5 feet is expected to last at least through Friday. And you can see the cloud coverage that's favored for Aloha Friday. Slight shift in the winds then with mostly sunny skies once again, though, over the weekend. So highest chance to get some more pockets of moisture will be Aloha Friday. But for the most part, pretty dry week ahead, especially for those leeward areas. This time next week, Wednesday, will be the windiest day for this forecast period. That's it right now for our weather. Brian, I'll send things over to you.
14: Thank you, Brittany, for that weather update. 7 o'clock, let's head out the door this morning. We'll check on that traffic this morning. We're starting right here on the island of Kauai. If you're heading up towards Anahola through Kapa'a this morning, not too bad as far as that traffic. And we'll make our way towards Maui right here on the Valley Isle. Again, you'll see a little bit of traffic making its way towards Kahului this morning. Kula Highway going to be picking up traffic as it does. And Wailuku towards Waialu, not too bad. So Hawaii Island is coming up next. And if you're on Kailua Kona side, looking pretty good this morning through Keoho. Got a little bit the traffic, that little morning traffic heading towards Kailua Kona from Captain Cook through Keoho this morning, right here on the island of Oahu. Let's see what's happening here. So that traffic from that Waikele stretch has made it towards Pro City, towards Aiea. We'll show those traffic cameras coming up in just a bit. Skyline is always going to be in the blue. We got all the stations, but we'll focus on that East Kapolei station towards Pearl Harbor at 23 minutes 26 if you're headed off to the airport. So we'll head outside as always, and we'll check on these cameras, see what's happening here. We'll show some love again to our friends on the windward side. Here's Pali Highway and Wao Kanaka. There's always Like Like and the 8th Street if you want to use those options. H1H2 merge, that's getting busy. And we'll cycle through these cameras, Moanalua and Fort Shafter. Finally, we'll stop it off right here at H1 Liliha. You can see that traffic really evenly dispersed throughout the freeway. So those drive times are coming in 54 minutes right now from Waianae, still under an hour. 36 minutes right now from Kapolei. 40-minute drive from Ewa. And if you're coming on over from Mililani, it's about 32 minutes for you guys. 18 minutes from the windward side in Kaneohe, Kailua, using that Pali Highway. That's going to be 20 minutes this morning. And Hawaii Kai, we'll see you guys here in about 22 minutes. Let's send it over to Sam.
5: All right, mahalo, Brian. Happening now, President Donald Trump is in China for another historic summit with Chinese President Xi Jinping. Air Force One touched down in Beijing early this morning with prominent U.S. executives on board. The summit doesn't start until tomorrow, when Trump and Xi hold bilateral talks, visit the Temple of Heaven, and take part in a formal banquet. The meetings are expected to focus on the Iran war, trade in artificial intelligence, as well as U.S. arms sales in Taiwan. No injuries being reported after gunfire rang out in the Philippine Senate. It happened last night as authorities tried to arrest Senator Ronald De La Rosa. The International Criminal Court has charged Rosa with crime against humanity and unsealed an arrest warrant for him. It's believed Philippine authorities tried to arrest him to potentially turn him over to the ICC. It's unclear what exactly set off the gunfire. Rosa is a former national police chief who led an anti-drug crackdown which led to the deaths of thousands of suspects. Back at home, Honolulu police are investigating an overnight stabbing in Kalihi. Police were called to a home on Rose Street just before 11 last night. They say an argument between a 44-year-old man and his girlfriend escalated when the girlfriend's 17-year-old son confronted the suspect. The suspect then stabbed the teen during the fight. Police say while EMS personnel were rendering aid to the 17-year-old, he became combative and assaulted an EMS worker. He was then taken to the hospital and was arrested for assault. The 44-year-old was arrested for attempted murder. This investigation is ongoing. Parents, community members, and more gathered at St. Michael's Schools in Wailua last night, hoping to keep the school open. Emotions running high as folks pleaded their case with state and church leaders. The school said it needed to raise enrollment numbers in order to stay open, but last month it was announced they did not reach those numbers and still had outstanding debt to take care of.
16: We actually came in together. We asked Father if we could have a better understanding on why this school is closing and what is the main causes of this lead of what all of these things that's happening to lead to this, of this closure, and they're saying enrollment and all these things, but nothing's ever was transparent to us. It happened so last minute. It came out of nowhere, and now it leaves our kids stranded with no place to go.
5: St. Michael's School has served generations of North Shore families for more than 80 years. The party to celebrate Hawaii's national champion men's volleyball team goes down tonight at Banco Arena at the Stan Sheriff Center. The man with the best seed in the hallway to Hawaii's dominant season is Tiff Wells, who called the action as the Rainbow Warriors took down UC Irvine Monday for ESPN Honolulu. He joins us now with more. Aloha. Good morning, Tiff. Welcome back from California.
18: Thank you much, Sam. Good morning. Thanks for having me.
5: So what was that moment like on Monday night?
18: Surreal and special, and just it almost brought back memories from 4 years ago when Hawaii defeated Long Beach State in a 3-0 sweep to win the second official national title, but just brought back memories from 4 years ago.
5: You got to see the crowd at the Stan Sheriff Center in the quarterfinals against USC, 10,300. Pauley Pavilion also packed with Rainbow Warrior fans. It was incredible to see the crowd. What was that like?
18: Amazing. And we've dubbed every road venue. We mentioned this last week. We brought back and, you know, talked about every road venue this year has been and dubbed Banco East. And that was no surprise again for this weekend for the semifinal and the final. Hawaii fans, after Hawaii beat Long Beach State on Saturday in the semifinal, many fans are booking their flights late Saturday night into Sunday as well. And some even came in Monday morning on red eyes. Drove from all over the country, flew in from around the continent as well, some from Canada in addition. Just created a very unique and very atmosphere that felt like it was at home. It was very awesome.
5: Yeah, I get chicken skin just thinking about it. Seeing all those fans there was incredible. Okay, so like you talked about, 2021, 2022, national semifinal, final appearance mixed in there, and then this title now in 2026. You got three national championships in 6 years. For you, do you consider this a dynasty?
18: I would have to say yes. You mentioned the three titles in 6 years, of course, that made the final in 2023, made the semifinal last year, didn't make the tournament in 24, made the final in 19, and of course with the COVID happening in 2020, canceling the season, who knows where Hawaii would have finished that season. They finished in the top two along with BYU, but I would say in three titles in 6 years with two Final Four appearances in those other 3 years, if that's not a dynasty, please let me know what a dynasty in your mind is.
5: There is potential to add on to this dynasty as we look forward to next season. This team only had one senior, and that was Vlad Cooper, who only played in 11 of 125 sets, although he was an emotional leader for this team. They returned so much, although we do have the transfer portal, et cetera, that makes things a little bit murky. But do you anticipate that this team could be even better next season?
18: As head coach Charlewood loves to say, and you've heard this all year long, this team is in an ascendant phase, and it's gone all the way back up until the 2015 season, where that was the group, Kupono Faye, Hendrick Mole, Jennings Franciscovich. That group really laid the foundation, getting to the NCAA tournament, and then in 2017 as well, making the Final Four. So I feel with this group, with this core coming back, was like you mentioned, the transfer portal, you know, we'll see what happens with guys that have options to go pro as underclassmen. We'll see what happens with that. But with a highly important but a highly motivated group coming into 2027, maybe this group is the one that starts the new trend of going back to back. And remember, the Final Four next year and in 2028, it's in Las Vegas. Hawaii fans love going to Vegas, ninth island parties. We'll see what happens in the next 2 years. But a group that has an opportunity to have another successful season in 27.
5: Plenty to dream on. But there are issues in college sports, especially with NIL, transfer portal, et cetera. We did see what happened on Friday with the state legislature declining to fund Hawaii's NIL bill, which Governor Green had asked that they do, so they declined to do that. Do you feel like that will have an impact on Hawaii's men's and women's programs moving forward?
18: It might. It's a situation where we're a Power Four program that Hawaii is not. Has, you know, some issues more so with giving players, you know, bags of money, if you will, and it happens all the time in those Power Four teams. So, it, you know, with Hawaii playing at a disadvantage from that standpoint, again, it's an opportunity for a program to say, hey, we're coming off of a national championship. We just set the all-time one-match postseason record for men's volleyball in NCAA history. You can be a part of that. You can be a part of a program that plays for not only a school but for a state. You have fans that come from all around the country to support your team, and you made an atmosphere without the host team in the Final Four feel like it was a true Final Four with how well the crowd supported this program.
5: Yeah, NIL always important, but so much more to sell at the University of Hawaii, including what's going to happen tonight, right? We got the party at the Stan Sheriff Center going down at 6 o'clock tonight. You're going to be there. What do you anticipate?
18: A champion celebration tonight, 6 o'clock. Yes, it's coinciding with Rainbow Warrior Baseball, a half hour to start after that. But just an opportunity for the program, for the players, the staff, just to give their thanks and aloha to all the fans that, you know, some that were able to make it to Pauley Pavilion last week, but also just an opportunity to give back to the state that has given so much to these players in the program, just a chance for these Hawaii players to just one more time give their love and aloha back to the fan base that has truly made this program feel not so much very special, but just the fact that they've been the most supported program for quite some time.
5: That marriage between fans and the team, so special at the University of Hawaii, especially when it comes to volleyball. Tiff, thank you so much for bringing the action to fans all season. Appreciate you stopping by with us this morning.
18: Anytime, Sammy. Have a good one. Thank you.
5: Much aloha to you. All right, folks, coming up next, Brittany's back with the latest on the weather to help you get ready this morning and why you're being encouraged to crush the graduation rush. We'll have that for you when Wake Up Today returns.
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20: Baseball has been very good to Daly in that way. He's had a lot of friends over the years. He's played on a lot of teams. And it's kind of like Hawaii in a nutshell.
21: Oh, the games are so exciting. You know, we knew we had a good team. You don't know what the competition's going to be.
22: Hawaii!
20: 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I think Daly is going to be glad that we took the time and made the effort to capture that memory for him and maybe even his kids. I would do it all over again, and again, and again.
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14: Welcome back to Wake Up Today, 7:12. Let's head out the door this morning. We'll check on that traffic, and we'll start right here on the island of Kauai. If you're heading north on the island towards Kilauea, Princeville, even Hanalei this morning, up from Lihue, Anahola, looking pretty good. So far, so good. We'll spot check towards Hanapepe and Kalaheo on our next traffic update. Maui's going to be right here. You can see we kind of focused in Wailuku towards Waiahu. Not too bad, that traffic, though, heading towards Waiahu, going the opposite way, getting busy. Kahului picking up a little bit of traffic, and Kula Highway going to have that usual morning traffic as you make your way through the island of Maui. Right here on Hawaii Island, you can see Hilo, and again, looking pretty good. But further down, of course, you get that traffic coming up towards Hilo this morning. Kailua Kona, we did spot check that. That was looking not too bad this morning. Most of that traffic right here in the island of Oahu going to be right about here where it is Monday through Friday, and it'll slowly make its way further in towards town. Skyline, of course, going to be in the blue from the East Kapolei Station towards Pearl Harbor at 23 minutes 26 if you're headed off to the airport. So outside we go, in case you are working in our tourism industry. Here's a live look. Pretty busy this morning. Kalakaua Avenue and Ka'iolani Street right there at the PK, Princess Ka'iolani Hotel, and the Moana Surfrider is going to be on the left of your screen. And of course, if you need some coffee, there is the Honolulu Coffee Company right on that side of the street. So we'll jump back on that freeway and we'll see what's happening here. H1, H2 merge getting busy as well. And then we'll head further down Moanalua and Fort Shafter. And if you spot check this one right here, H1 and middle this morning. So drive times are coming in 54 minutes right now from Waianae, 36 for Kapolei, a 40-minute drive from Ewa. And if you're heading on over from Mililani, it's going to be 32 minutes for you guys. Kaneohe checking in at 18 minutes, 20 minutes using the Pali Highway from Kailua, and a 22-minute drive from Hawaii Kai. Well, state and city officials are urging families to plan ahead as graduation season ramps up across the state. Leaders have kicked off the Crush the Graduation Rush campaign. More than 12,000 public school students will graduate this year with 47 ceremonies statewide, including 25 right here on Oahu. Many at venues like the Blaisdell Center and the Waikiki Shell.
0: As a former principal, I know graduation ceremonies represent much more than a single evening. They reflect years of hard work, support from families and educators, and an important milestone in our students' lives. We also want to remind everyone to help keep these celebrations safe.
14: The first high school graduations are this weekend. UH Manoa's commencement ceremony is also this Saturday. And, well, it's going to be a busy weekend. Brittany, what kind of weather can they expect?
15: It looks like we'll have some nice weather, at least over the weekend. We'll take a look at your forecast here. We've got the small craft advisory that's still in effect, and it's in effect until tomorrow evening. But that's the only marine alert that we have so far for today and for tomorrow. You can see that was extended past the channels of Molokai and now for Oahu as well. But we're in the clear for Kauai County's offshore areas. In terms of the surf, we've got choppy shores for the north 2 to 4, east 3 to 5, south 2 to 4, west facing 1 to 3. Into tomorrow, we'll get even more elevation with the new swell for the northwest. Biggest will be a 7 to 10 feet for the north. So almost advisory level. We'll keep you up to date there. Could be right under advisory. And a quick look at the 7-day forecast overhead. Partly cloudy trends, especially dry for leeward areas. Light windward Mauka rain, but an uptick into Friday with lighter trades. They'll increase again over the weekend with mostly sunny skies. Early into midweek next week, we've got partly cloudy conditions. The stories you need to know about are coming up next. And AI search tools are changing how people find businesses online. 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
5: 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And according to the local Better Business Bureau, using AI search successfully is becoming an important skill for safe and smart purchases. 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Aloha and good morning, Cameron. Thank you so much for stopping by with us.
31: Yeah, aloha and good morning, Sam.
5: What does BBB want consumers to know about AI search results?
31: So AI search is changing how people are finding not just the results for things that they're asking questions about, but also the businesses that they're deciding to trust. And recent reports show that more than half of people are beginning to depend upon these AI search kind of summaries more than they would even depend on the, a web search or conversations that they're having with friends and family. So we really are seeing that needle or that pendulum swing into this new way of doing research, which is not necessarily a bad thing, but it does come with its own set of nuances, and you got to learn how to use it correctly in order to get trustworthy, good, reliable information. And one of the big things that we want people to be aware of is, just because AI search serves up a business as the top result does not necessarily mean that it's the most trustworthy. It just means that it's has the most, what we call a trust signal. And that's what the AI is out there looking for. So these would be things like a strong website, active online profiles, the reviews, directory listings, search engine optimization is also kind of a buzzword, but it just means that they've got all their bases covered and there's a lot out there online for the AI to grab onto. But again, does not necessarily mean that these are the most trustworthy. It just means that they're the most digitally available.
5: If a business does not show up on some of these AI searches, is that concerning?
31: So not necessarily. And there are a lot of smaller local businesses that have prioritized in-person shopping or maybe honing their own craft instead of investing that time or effort into or budget into digital marketing. So not necessarily a bad thing if they're not showing up at the top of those AI searches. However, it is important to still be discerning because with how quickly fraudsters and impersonators and scammers are coming onto the scene and building out their websites, they're probably going to be about neck and neck, sometimes even a little bit ahead with their digital footprint compared to those local small businesses. So just because a business does not show up on an AI search does not necessarily mean that it's not trustworthy. And just because it shows up on a search does not necessarily mean that it is trustworthy.
5: Yeah, things moving rapidly. It's a new technology. Like you said, those scammers can jump on it quickly. What are some of the most important things that people should consider when they are using AI search?
31: I would say the most important thing for somebody to take away from this is that AI search and those summaries are great, but they are just a starting point for your research. So the second piece of that would be, I mentioned trust signals a couple times here. AI looks for those, but we as discerning shoppers, we can be looking for those as well to really supercharge our search and make sure we're getting good information. And so in addition to what AI is looking for, you can also visually look at the website, make sure it looks good and put together. Is there a clear contact information? Is there licensing, which you can go and find on the state website? Do they have verified reviews on third-party platforms like BBB.org? And is the business responsive to those reviews or to those complaints? So those trust signals are a huge thing. And then also, you know, just checking for things like third-party accreditations. So like BBB accreditation or other businesses or organizations vouching for that business. That's a really important piece to the puzzle as well. Just to make sure that, you know, once you get served up those AI results, they are helping you to actually find the businesses that you can trust.
5: Yeah, it's a tool that you can use. My favorite tool, BBB.org. It's a simple one. Get a ton of information right there. Cameron Nakashima from BBB, thank you so much for stopping by with us this morning.
31: Thank you.
5: All right, folks, coming up next, we'll have a quick check on morning traffic conditions. And just ahead, Brittany will have your full forecast for today, as well as the upcoming weekend. Keep it here. Wake Up Today. We'll be right back.
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15: Now from the channels in between Oahu and Molokai, we've got Maui County channels, all offshore areas and southeast waters, leeward waters of Hawaii Island as well. So you know that's when the trades are fairly breezy. Any boaters out there, stay away from those portions that are pink highlighted on your screen. Ocean forecast for you in terms of the surf, choppy for some areas, but we'll see even more elevation tomorrow. North 2 to 4, west 1 to 3, south 2 to 4 feet. We've got the east at 3 to 5. And into tomorrow, we're expecting that uptick, especially to the north and the west, with a new swell that'll bring up our surf to about 7 to 10 for the north, 4 to 6 for the west. And a quick look at the 7-day forecast for you on the screen. Moving forward into Thursday, partly cloudy skies. Cloudiest day will be Aloha Friday with lighter winds and mostly sunny conditions over the weekend that will last through early and midweek next week. That's latest for our forecast. Brian, I'll send things over to you.
0: Thank you, Brittany, for that weather update. 727, we'll head outside and check on these cameras. We'll start right here on the east side. Here's Kalani Anaoli Highway and Hawaii Kai Drive. These cars making their way towards town this morning. And we'll make our way to the flow map. Of course, most of that traffic was right about here. So it's slowly but surely getting closer towards town this morning.

0: 32 minutes for you guys. 18 minutes from the windward side in Kaneohe, Kailua using the Pali Highway. That's going to be 20 minutes this morning. And Hawaii Kai, we'll see you guys here in about 22 minutes. Well, top stories of the morning are just ahead. Plus, the city looks to tackle speeder Nililani, but residents say it's not happening fast enough. That story and more when we return.
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9: 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Welcome back to Wake Up Today on this Wednesday. Before we get to your news, let's get a check on the forecast with Brittany. 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
10: Good morning, Sam. Good morning, everyone, and happy Aloha Wednesday. Beautiful midweek day for us. We've got partly cloudy skies in the forecast for us right now. Partly cloudy for the most part for the rest of the day today. Minimal showers now over the Ko'olau's will be at about 80 degrees already within about the next hour and a half, though. So a little bit of a warmer morning ahead. Daytime high is expected to be about 83 to 84 degrees by lunchtime later this afternoon. And what you need to know for today moving forward, we've got the small craft advisory that's still in effect. We've got that now through Thursday. Northeast trades that will continue but get lighter on Friday with cloud coverage favored then. But for the most part, windward Mauka areas will really favor those rain showers as we head into the weekend and early and midweek next week. Coming up next, we'll take a look at our surf report. We're expecting an uptick in some of our shores. The north and the west facing surf will see a rise. Besides that, though, mostly sunny skies overhead expected over the weekend. And again, cloudiest day will be this upcoming Friday. That's it as for our forecast, Brian. I'll send things over to you.
0: All right, thank you, Brittany, for that weather update. 7:32, let's take a look at that traffic, and we'll start it right here on the island of Kauai. We'll head south towards Kalaheo and Hanapepe this morning. You see that traffic building up through Kalaheo, heading towards Hanapepe this morning if you are on the Garden Isle of Kauai. We'll make our way to the Valley Isle right here on Maui. We did spot check that traffic getting a little bit busy towards Kahului this morning via Kula Highway, and if you heads up towards Kahului this morning, Haiku and Paia, not too bad. So we'll take a look at what's happening. As far as Hawaii Island, Hilo look pretty good. Kailua Kona, as you make your way through Captain Cook and Keaho towards Kailua Kona, going to have that usual morning traffic, but not by much. And we'll make our way right here to the island.

0: Of Oahu. Now, most of that traffic was situated right about here. Now it's kind of just inching its way further down the freeway, so you can expect that traffic to be a little bit slow and go. Of course, you got those options. Skyline going to be in the blue this morning from that East Kapolei station towards Pearl Harbor at 23 minutes 26 if you're headed off to the airport. And we head further down that freeway. It does open up just a bit as you head further in towards town. We'll head outside and start our cameras on the east side right here at Kalani Anaoli Highway and Hawaii Kai Drive. And of course, we'll check out several other surface streets, including this one, Kapi'olani Boulevard and Kalakaua Avenue. You can see everyone heading that way. Going to make a left on Atkinson in case you work in and around the Ala Moana Shopping Center, or you can use that route as well to head into Waikiki. Here's H1 in middle, and as we reverse the camera just a bit, you'll see it lightened up here and it made its way further down that freeway right about here. H1 and Laliha getting busy this morning. So drive times are on the way, 54 minutes. So Waianae now back into that comfortable green zone for everyone from the west side. Jump in your cars, leave now because it's looking good. 54 for Waianae, 36 for Kapolei, 40-minute drive for Eva. And if you're coming on over for Mililani, 32 minutes for you guys, 18 minutes from the windward side in Kaneohe. Kailua using the Pali Highway is going to be 20 minutes this morning. And Hawaii Kai, we'll see you guys here in about 22 minutes. Sam, over to you.
1: All right, mahalo, Brian.
2: President Donald Trump is now in China for a multi-day visit and high-stakes meetings with leader Xi Jinping. The two will discuss tech, trade, and Taiwan. But as Fox's Rebecca Castro reports, the war in Iran also hangs over the trip.
3: A grand arrival for President Trump in Beijing, with 300 Chinese teenagers chanting, "Welcome, welcome." The beginning of a lot of fanfare to come for this long-awaited reunion between Trump and Xi Jinping.
4: There is opportunity this year for four meetings. Let's not look for everything to be resolved in this visit. That's unrealistic. But it lays the groundwork for a pretty interesting year in the relationship.
3: While there are several thorny issues to discuss, Trump is prioritizing economic talks in China and brought more than a dozen prominent U.S. CEOs with him, including Apple's Tim Cook, NVIDIA's Jensen Huang, and Tesla's Elon Musk.
5: President Trump's going to engage in his dollar diplomacy. That's what he knows how to do. And hopefully that will lead to advantages for the United States.
3: Tariffs, rare earth minerals used in chips, and artificial intelligence will be discussed, as well as Taiwan, the world's largest chip maker. But the elephant in the room is Iran. President Trump says he doesn't need Xi to intervene, but China is the largest buyer of Iranian oil and could convince the regime to make a deal.
6: China is the most energy-dependent country in the world, just the opposite of the U.S., which is the most energy-dominant country in the world. President Trump is going in we've got energy security and food security in America. China has neither of those things. He's in a great position in these negotiations.
3: President Trump will have two meetings with Xi this visit, with the first one being Thursday morning Beijing time, late tonight here in D.C. In Washington, Rebecca Castor, Fox News.
2: Back at home, ocean safety officials are advising against swimming and doing other ocean activities at a popular West Oahu beach due to a shark sighting. Lifeguards confirmed the sighting of two non-aggressive sharks at Kahe Point, also known as Electric Beach. Warning signs have been posted. The public is advised to always check with a lifeguard for the latest ocean and beach conditions. City officials are looking to tackle speeders in Mililani, but residents say it's not happening fast enough. The concerns come after another near miss at a crosswalk that is heavily used by parents and students at Kipapa Elementary. The neighborhood board says the school, parents, and residents have requested a speed table or some kind of traffic calming measure be installed in the area. The city's transportation department tells us this crosswalk is on their priority list, and while they understand the community's concerns, the process does take time.
7: I will continue to advocate for it, especially with more reported incidents happening. We want to make sure that, especially around the schools, but the community is safe for sure.
8: We really need to see action in this situation. We've had a lot of conversations. We know what we want here in Mililani. We know what the school wants. We know what the parents want. We know what the kids want.
2: City officials estimate it'll take more than a year for changes to be made. A rally at the state capitol urged the governor to take action to end corporate spending in elections. Several lawmakers joined the Clean Elections Coalition to support the passage of a bill that redefines corporate powers under state law to exclude political spending.
9: When we have millions of dollars that are coming in to influence our politics, that sways us and everyone else in that building from trying to do the right thing. I know people think politicians are corrupt, A lot of us are in there just trying to do the right thing. And when dark money comes in, it can kill bills that are good that we're fighting for. So that's why we don't want that kind of dark money in politics.
2: The bill is the first of its kind in the nation to redefine corporate influence in state elections. Over on Hawaii Island, Kilauea volcano could blow at any moment now. You are looking live at Halemaumau Crater. Overnight, we saw the south vent had a strong, consistent glow with frequent bursts of large flames. The USGS says episode 47 lava fountaining could happen between today and tomorrow. Kilauea's last episode lasted over 9 hours, with lava fountains reaching as high as 650 feet. Maui nonprofits and community groups can apply for the county's new small grants program and get up to $30,000 in awards. There's an online workshop about the program tomorrow. That'll get underway at 1 p.m. We have more information for you on our website. That is KHON2.com. After several delays, the Manoa Pool is reopening to the public next week. The city announced that the swimming complex at Manoa Valley District Park will be open on Monday. Pool users can once again enjoy the 50-meter pool and training pool. It was first closed in September of 2024 until June of 2025, but closed again last November to fix some painting problems. Back on Maui, applications are now open for financial aid for student and youth travel programs from rural communities. Jack Gist from Akamai Broadcasting has the details. Aloha and good morning, Jack.
1: Good morning. Here's the latest from Maui County. The County of Maui Department of Economic Development announced that funding opportunities to support student and youth travel programs for Hana, Lanai, and Molokai are now available. Applications are open and need to be submitted by June 15th. Eligible programs should provide meaningful travel experiences that expose participants to opportunities not available in their home communities. Applications are welcome from organizations that demonstrate strong community impact, accessible participation, and clear outcomes related to youth development, education, leadership, or workforce readiness. For details and an application, go to, are you ready? MauiOED.submittable.com/submit. Reporting from the Akamai Newsroom on Maui, I'm Jack Gist for Wake Up Today. Back to you.
2: All right, mahalo, Jack. Time is 7:40 now. Of course, we don't have In-N-Out Burger here in the islands, but fans of the chain have figured out a way to recreate one of their most famous offerings.
0: Yeah, Sam, get ready. Animal-style burgers are a famous menu item at In-N-Out, featuring a mustard-cooked beef patty, extra signature spread, pickles, grilled onions, lettuce, and tomato. Now, customers are now recreating that taste at McDonald's.
2: What? Yeah, that's right. All you have to do is order a double cheeseburger with a few modifications. Folks are adding Big Mac sauce, extra pickles, and grilled onions. Fans say Big Mac sauce and In-N-Out spread both resemble Thousand Island dressing. Okay, I'm trying to like imagine the taste right now. It's just that the burger, everything about the burger tastes different.
0: At In-N-Out?
2: Yes. Compared to McDonald's? Look, I like them both. I'm not going to discriminate here. But I don't know if you can recreate it. What do you think?
0: It's hard to mess with the original. You know what I mean?
2: Like, it is. It's tough.
0: It's just one of those things, you know, like Trader Joe's In-N-Out makes the Kama'aina.
2: Yeah, sure do.
0: if you love it that much, could you recreate it?
2: I'd be interested in trying. I want to see what that tastes like. But I just know, like, if I eat a McDonald's, like if you had a blind taste test, I'm 100% sure I could figure it out.
0: Yeah.
2: You know what I'm saying? So I know the McDonald's taste. I know the In-N-Out taste. I've had them plenty of times.
0: It's easy to tell?
2: Easy to tell. So I don't know. I don't think there's any trick in yourself. But it'll be good, right? Animal style is good. So you want to put all that stuff on there, on a double cheeseburger? I'm not mad at it.
0: Okay. If one of our viewers try it, let us know.
2: Yeah, take a video, send it in. Let us know how it went. All right, folks, coming up next, we'll have a live look at your traffic hotspots, plus your full forecast.
0: Yeah, and get ready. And your next gas stop can help make a difference. We're sharing how the Fielding Dreams campaign is supporting Special Olympics Hawaii athletes statewide when Wake Up Today returns.
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0: On Like and School Street. So here's a live look outside. Tourism looking good. Pretty busy in Waikiki this morning. Kalakaua Avenue and Ka'iolani. You can get Moana Surf Rider right there. And of course, the PK, the Princess Ka'iolani Hotel right down the street. So if you work in Waikiki, that's how it's looking for you guys. 54 minutes right now from Waianae, 36 for Kapolei, 40-minute drive from Ewa. And if you're coming on over from Mililani, 32 minutes in the car, 18 minutes from Kaneohe. That actually came down a bit. Still in that yellow zone for the windward side in Kailua, using that Pali Highway at a 20-minute drive into town. And Hawaii Kai, we'll see you guys here in about 22 minutes. Brittany, we'll send it over to you.
22: Joining us this morning are Dan Epstein, President and CEO of Special Olympics Hawaii, and David Jesse, Retail Operations Manager of Hele, to talk about the return of the Fueling Dreams campaign and how the community can help support athletes across Hawaii. Aloha, guys. Thanks for joining us.
23: Good morning.
24: Thanks for having us.
22: Okay, Dan, we'll start with you. Tell us a little bit about this Fueling Dreams campaign that you guys have going on.
23: Thanks so much. So really appreciate our partnership with PAR Hawaii and the Hele stations. They're incredible supporters of Special Olympics Hawaii. So we've got this great campaign going on for 6 weeks. We've got about a week and a half to go, May 24th, so collecting donations at all the Hele stores, both on Oahu and Maui and the Big Island, 33 stores in total. And we charge $0 for our athletes to participate in our program. So this money is kind of critical to us. Mm-hmm. So we appreciate all the patrons of the Hele stores. Money goes directly to support our year-round sports training and competition for individuals with intellectual disabilities, also leadership programs, mm-hmm. health-based programs, and school-based programs. And we've got athletes that are participating from age 2 all the way up into their 60s and 70s.
22: Now, this is available at all of the locations. How does it kind of work? You can go in, pay for your gas, and then leave a donation there, cash, credit card. Is that kind of how it goes?
23: That's correct. In the Hele stores.
25: In the stores, you make a purchase, sure. You can round up your donation.
22: Sounds good. And then, David, for you, you know, what has this collaboration been like with Special Olympics? This is the first time that you guys have done this.
25: Actually, we've been doing this collaboration for about 21 years now. PAR Hawaii and Hele convenience stores are proud to support Special Olympics Hawaii. Really is a fantastic organization that empowers the athletes and provides life-changing opportunities to individuals and families across our communities in Hawaii. Mm-hmm. Through the Fueling Dreams campaign, over the time that we've been doing it, we've actually raised due to the generous donations of our customers, $1.1 million for the athletes and their programs. And so we really invite all of you to come on down to our stations and donate to this wonderful program.
22: Sounds great. And is it the same time every year? Can people look forward to this happening again, maybe this time next May?
25: Approximately the same time every year. Yeah, absolutely. And it's something that we're really proud to be part of. You know, it's leading up to the Special Olympics opening ceremonies.
22: I know, it's such fun events. Great opportunity for the community to contribute to this. We have some time, about a week and a half left. Again, that's May 24th. For the viewers who want to learn a little bit more about this website, Instagram, anything like that, where can we find you guys?
23: So please go to our website, specialolympicshawaii.org, or on our social media as well. 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Still need volunteers. Please look us up.
22: Okay, and then David, did you want to put in anything for me?
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22: Sounds great. I have one right by my house at Eva Beach. So they're all across the islands. You guys can donate super easily. Thank you guys for joining us this morning.
25: Thank you
23: so much for having us.
22: All right, coming up next, we drink coffee to stay alert, but could it make you more tired? The science behind the roller coaster effect when waking up.
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4: CBS News Brief. Prosecutors in South Carolina plan to retry disgraced lawyer Alec Murdoch after the state Supreme Court overturned his conviction and life sentences for killing his wife and adult son. CBS's Jim Crisula.
5: The justices ruled the clerk of court involved in the case influenced the jury to find Murdoch guilty.
4: The Americans quarantined at a special facility in Omaha, Nebraska after the hantavirus outbreak on a cruise ship are doing well.
6: As long as they're staying with us, one thing I can assure you is that they're going to be getting the closest monitoring and the best care to make them comfortable while providing for a safe environment for them.
4: President Trump's plan to turn Gitmo into a huge immigration detention center has not materialized. CBS's Camila Montoya-Galvez.
7: According to the document, government staff, that is employees at the Department of Defense and ICE assigned to this mission to hold detainees, outnumber detainees 100-1.
4: There are 6 detainees. CBS News Brief.
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28: Would there be a price to pay for your daily cups of Joe?
0: Never. Never. New research says, though, that coffee could make yourself feel even more tired.
28: Yeah, according to the National Coffee Association, 86% of weekly coffee drinkers consume it in the morning. Now, experts are claiming that the beverage gives some people a false sense of alertness by temporarily masking the lifestyle habits that made them feel the need for coffee in the first place. They say to think of it as a roller coaster. What goes up must come down.
0: That's right. The science behind it has to do with the effects of caffeine. It'll stimulate you and give you that energy boost. But once it wears off, you can expect to feel even more tired than before. To get the most out of your coffee habit, stick to 3 to 5 8 ounce cups a day. I thought it was going to say 3 to 8 cups a day. I was like, all right, that sounds good.
1: Yeah, 3 to 5 8 ounce cups. So I got, this is what I drink every morning. I think this is 40 ounces. And I fill it up to, like, I don't know, 75%. So that's within the thing, right?
0: That's about, right? And you bring it from?
1: Bring it from home. I like the cold coffee, that's why.
0: Oh, okay.
1: So I brew it at night, put it in the fridge, and then in the morning, I get this. So I think
0: we're dedicated.
1: We're waking up at 2 a.m., okay? So we need a lot of coffee. But it kind of works for us because we get home, 11 o'clock-ish, nap time.
0: Perfect.
1: Time to crash.
0: It wears off for you, right?
1: Yeah, it wears off around that time. I could feel it starting to, the roller coaster taking the whee on the way down, which is not as fun. What about you? You drink throughout the day, right?
0: Yeah. Thank goodness we get all those Dixie cups or Sam's Club because I go through a lot of those.
1: I see Brian in the hallway walking. He always got the coffee cup.
0: I think I go about 4 or 5.
1: 4 or 5?
0: And I think those cups are about 8 ounces. So.
1: Yeah. So I think I just have a giant cup, but we're in the same ballpark.
0: 40 ounces.
1: What about at night? Do you do anything at night?
0: At night, I do have a K-cup, but actually what I do is I go to, like, Long's and I buy, like, the Starbucks cold brew cans when they go on sale. Ooh, or Lion's Coffee.
1: Those are good.
0: Yeah, so.
1: I like those a lot.
0: Yeah.
1: I got to do that on the weekends, try and stay up. It's tough. The thing is, get sleep, right?
0: Right.
1: Because if you're just trying to mask not getting sleep, and it's going to happen to us from time to time. But generally, you just want to get good sleep.
0: Yeah, get good sleep, but I think there comes a point where the caffeine doesn't really affect you.
1: Yeah.
0: Of the coffee.
1: Yeah, exactly.
0: It comes habitual.
1: Build up the tolerance. Exactly. It's just a habit at that point. All right, folks, coming up next, we're going to take another look at your weather and traffic.
0: Yeah, keep it right here. Wake Up Today. We'll be right back.
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9: 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Victor Wembanyama, who was not suspended, was a force of nature, responding to his Game 4 ejection with a monstrous 27 points, 17 rebounds, and 3 blocks to lead the way. 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
22: Good morning, everyone. Welcome back to this Wake Up Today Wednesday. Your time now, 7:57 a.m. 78 degrees outside as you're heading out the door this morning. A little bit warmer than it was yesterday at this hour. Low 80s within the next hour. Mid 80s for the daytime high today. And nice trade wind weather all day long for this Wednesday. An overview of your forecast shows us that the trades will continue through tomorrow. Small craft advisory has been issued for the channels in between Oahu, Molokai, in between Maui County and Hawaii Island as well. So really the only areas clear right now will be Kauai County's offshore areas for the western half of the state. The week ahead for you on the screen, partly cloudy for Thursday. We'll get a bit more cloud coverage a Friday. Low pressure expected north of the islands, halting some trades, bringing in more sea breeze showers and cloud coverage, but short-lived, and we're not seeing a huge uptick, about 30 to 40% chance of some rain showers here and there. So we'll get some brief pockets of moisture. And then Saturday and Sunday, back to partly cloudy. Mostly sunny skies through early and midweek next week with some breezier winds. That's it as for our forecast. Brian, I'll send things over to you.
0: Thank you, Brittany, for that weather update. Traffic-wise, we'll take a look as far as traffic, what's happening out there. H1 heading townbound again has gotten a little bit better, had most of that traffic through that Waikele stretch. You can see that stretch of yellow kind of situated right around as you make your way towards Pearl City and IA this morning. H1, H2 merged, that got busier throughout the morning, kind of lightening up as we get through almost 8 o'clock this morning. Skyline going to be in the blue from that East Kapolei station towards Pearl Harbor at 23 minutes, 26 if you're headed off to the airport. Windward side, not too bad. H3, Likelike, and the Pali Highway for our friends in Kaneohe, Waimanalo, and Kailua. You can see that freeway does open up just a bit. H1 and Ward, H1 Laliha, which most people are heading towards this morning. So speaking of heading, we'll head outside and check on these cameras. Here's Kalakaua Avenue and Princess Kaiulani Hotel, going to be down that street. If you work in Waikiki, here's a snapshot of what you can expect this morning as you head into work. So the drive times again, two out of three actually from the west side, now sitting in that comfortable green zone, includes Waianae at a 54-minute pace into town. And if you're coming on over from Mililani, just about 32 minutes for you guys, 20-minute drive from Kailua and Hawaii Kai, not too bad at 22 minutes. Well, coming up tomorrow on Wake Up Today, we'll highlight a small business right here in Hawaii. Leonardo Dale joins us in the studio with a snapshot of what they have to offer. Mahalo for joining us this morning. Don't go anywhere. Take two is right after this. Happy Aloha Wednesday.
3: We're working for Hawaii. Take two starts now.
28: Aloha and good Wednesday morning. Thank you so much for joining us here on Take Two. I'm Sam Spangler. Sarah has the day off. Time to break down your top stories of the day. Happening now, President Trump is in China for another historic summit with Chinese President Xi Jinping. Air Force One touched down in Beijing early this morning with prominent U.S. executives on board. The summit doesn't start until tomorrow when Trump and Xi will hold bilateral talks, visit the Temple of Heaven, and take part in a formal banquet. The meetings are expected to focus on the Iran war, trade in artificial intelligence, as well as U.S. arms sales to Taiwan. No injuries being reported after gunfire rang out in the Philippine Senate. It happened last night as authorities tried to arrest Senator Ronald De La Rosa. The International Criminal Court has charged Rosa with crime against humanity and unsealed an arrest warrant for him. It's believed Philippine authorities tried to arrest him to potentially turn him over to the ICC. It's unclear what exactly set off the gunfire. Rosa is a former national police chief who led an anti-drug crackdown, which led to the deaths of thousands of suspects. Back at home, Honolulu police are investigating an overnight stabbing in Kalihi. Police were called to a home on Rose Street just before 11 last night. They say an argument between a 44-year-old man and his girlfriend escalated when the girlfriend's 17-year-old son confronted the suspect. The suspect then stabbed the teen during the fight. Police say while EMS personnel were rendering aid to the 17-year-old, he became combative and assaulted an EMS worker. He was then taken to the hospital and was arrested for assault. The 44-year-old was arrested for attempted murder. The investigation is ongoing. Parents, community members, and more gathered at St. Michael's Schools in Wailua last night, hoping to keep the school open. Emotions running high as folks pleaded their case to state and church leaders. The school said it needed to raise enrollment numbers in order to stay open, but last month it was announced they did not reach those numbers and still had outstanding debt to take care of.
4: We actually came in together. We asked Father if we could have a better understanding on why this school is closing and what is the main causes of this lead of what all of these things that's happening to lead to this, of this closure, and they're saying enrollment and all these things, but nothing's ever was transparent to us. It happened so last minute. It came out of nowhere. And now it leaves our kids stranded with no place to go.
28: St. Michael's School has served generations of North Shore families for more than 80 years. Leeward Oahu parents, it's your turn for summer fun registration. It begins at 5 p.m. online and in person for those living in District 3. That's everyone from Waipahu to Keao. Tomorrow it's District 4, which is Windward and North Shore, Makapu'u to Mokule'ia. And on Friday it's District 5, Central Oahu, Pearl City to Whitmore. This year's summer fun program runs from June 8th through July 24th. And if you're confused about, hey, what district am I in? Go to KH12.com. We got a link to all the maps with all the parks and venues for summer fun. You can check it out right there.
0: Good for the Keikis.
28: Yeah, exactly. Yeah. Good fun for the Keikis. Cheap, too. Cheap. Time is 8:03 now. Preparations continue this morning ahead of tonight's celebration for the Kings of College Volleyball.
0: Ooh, get ready. The doors at the Stan Sheriff Center open at 5:30 this afternoon. Now, if you're planning to go, Nathan Shinagawa has what you need to know.
5: The Rainbow Warrior men's volleyball team have etched their name in the history books, winning their third title in program history.
6: Hawaii wins the national championship.
7: I dreamed of ever being able to bring one championship back to the state, and now to have done it three times in the last 6 years is it's really gratifying to see how much this means to so many people.
5: Fans flew all the way to the Poly Pavilion to experience watching the game and were ready to greet the team the second they touched ground back home.
16: It was so exciting, and we just happened to be in the terminal when they said the team is coming home, so here we are. But we're really looking forward to seeing them tomorrow night at the Stan Sheriff, because that'll be a big, big party, I'm sure.
5: That party, held at the Bulls' home arena, Banco Arena, will give fans the chance to celebrate with the team. Concessions won't be open, but fans will be treated to activities and see the championship trophy for themselves.
17: They'll get a chance to meet and greet the players after the ceremony, and they'll get a chance to take a picture of the trophy, all that stuff. But inside, when we're doing all that, we're going to relive the year that was. We're going to relive the national championship game itself. We have some special speakers and some surprise guests going to join us. That's going to hype up the crowd, get everybody going.
5: Celebrating the ninth title in UH athletics, the team says come and enjoy being a part of history.
17: We want fans to know how special this is, and that's why we're doing this, is we want to have a centralized location for fans to come, enjoy, make a memory. This team is special. They've etched their names in the record books. We want people to be here to enjoy it one last time for what has been a very memorable year.
28: Nathan Shinagawa, KHON2 News, working for Hawaii. Right on, mahalo, Nathan. Yes, it is the memory-making business.
0: Yes.
28: That marriage between the fans as well as the team is just chicken skin. It's the best.
0: And it's amazing how, you know, how we saw the footage.
28: Mm-hmm.
0: As many fans as if we were in the state of Hawaii showing up on the road.
28: Yeah, over in Poly Pavilion.
0: Poly Pavilion.
28: Hey, flight's not cheap these days either.
0: Yep.
28: Well done, Hawaii fans. That was incredible.
0: And you know how I know there's a Hawaii fan on the mainland? Just a chihu. You're a chihu. You know somebody's
28: right
0: there.
28: That's right.
0: All right. When we come back, we'll check in with our friends over at the Hawaiian Humane Society.
28: Yeah, they join us with the latest plus. Yes, introduce us to this adorable, adoptable pup when Take Two returns.
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22: Joining us this morning is Director of Communications, our very good friend and Marketing Manager, Brandy Shimabukuro, with Hawaiian Humane Society, along with a very special guest, Pegasus, a lovable Labrador mix looking for his forever home, as the organization shares an urgent call for help with both shelters currently over capacity. Aloha, Brandy. Always so good to see you. Can you give us a brief introduction of our friend here?
12: Of course. Thanks for having us, Brittany. So this handsome boy, we call him Sugar Dusted because he's got the most beautiful frosted face. If you can see his muzzle, this is Pegasus. This handsome boy is 80 pounds, 9 years old, has the most gorgeous, like slightly floofy double coat with that brindle striping. He came into our care after his previous owner could no longer provide for him. And we know that he really, really loved him. That was a really difficult decision for him. He's lived a very adventurous life. He's traveled all over the world with her and is now in our care. We're giving him lots of loving care, but he deserves a loving home that he can spend his golden years in. He's available for adoption at our Mo'ili'ili campus, and he knows all the tricks. He was reported to have been house trained, rides great in the car, loves going on leisurely walks so he can sniff around all the experiences. But he's just the best boy, and he's been charming everybody in studio this morning.
22: He really is so well behaved, and like you said, you were giving him the treats. He knew how to sit, he knew how to lay down, he was even rolling over a minute ago. I wish you guys got to see that. So, you know, Pegasus is not the only one there right now. So can you tell us a little bit about the situation happening right now at the Humane Society?
12: Yeah, thanks for asking that, Brittany. So this is the first time in many, many months that Hawaiian Humane has been at critical capacity. We have over 900 animals in care, which isn't ideal because we're resorting to emergency temporary pop-up crates in hallways. Every available space right now is filled with animals. We're seeing an unprecedented number of unwanted litters of puppies and kittens that are being surrendered into our care. And then we have other pets here like Pegasus, where it's just circumstances outside of their guardian's control. So we recognize that things are tough, but we're calling on the community. If you can come in, if you can adopt or foster, this is the time to do it.
22: A great way to be involved in the community. I understand we have something actually happening this weekend. If maybe you're not in the position or the capacity to adopt right now, there's some other options. So for example, can we talk about what's happening this weekend?
12: Yeah, we actually have a couple things happening. So we have our Bissell Pet Foundation Empty the Shelters that's happening now through the 17th. So for adult dogs like Pegasus here, adoption fees for adult dogs and cats are 50% off, and then all small animals as well. And then this weekend, we have our kitten showers. So if you've been considering maybe fostering, maybe adoption isn't the right call for you right now, but if you're able to foster, we are having open houses at both of our campuses this weekend, so you can get hands-on training and even take home a kitten or a litter of kittens that require that round-the-clock individualized
22: care. There's a rule.
12: He's such a ham, and we just know that anybody would fall in love with this guy. He would do so well in any household. He's lived with other dogs. He's lived with Keiki. He's just the best boy, and he's such a
22: roll back and we'll show you over to you, Pegasus. Right, so just like him, and like you said, kittens and cats that are also needing some of the help as well. If you're not able to adopt, you can also foster and then attend the open houses this Saturday and Sunday, I believe it was.
12: Right.
22: Okay, and
12: that's
22: is that both campuses?
12: And it's free. We provide all the supplies that you need. You can even meet some kittens that are looking for foster placement right now. We have over 100 kittens that are looking for foster placement. And some of them require round-the-clock care and bottle feeding, which I know that you do too.
4: I love that.
12: And some of them just need some place to kind of learn how to socialize and have some fun and be outside of the shelter environment until they're ready to be spayed and neutered. So
4: there's different options for your niche. If maybe you're someone who adapts more to the baby kittens or you love the senior kittens and cats, there's also dogs that are available to foster.
12: Absolutely.
4: And the Couch Crasher program as well. Could you explain that one too for us?
12: So Couch Crashers is a fantastic program because if you are not in a position to adopt, maybe you travel a lot, maybe you have a lot going on in your life, but you're still able to foster a dog for 1 to 2 weeks, Couch Crashers allows you to do that for dogs like Pegasus or any adult dog at either of our campuses. We will match you with the best fit for your household. If you've got pets, if you have Keke at home, we'll fit the right pet for you and your household. And then from there, you get to take them home. We provide all the supplies that you need. And who wouldn't want this on their couch hanging out with them?
4: She's a sweet baby. Is there one takeaway for the viewers today that you would like them to know?
12: There's so many ways that you can give back and make a difference. If you can adopt, great. Now is the best time to do it. If you can foster even a kitten or a dog, now is the time to do it. And even just liking and sharing social media posts to raise awareness is really key for us. But really going out there and let's do the best that we can for the animals that need us, right?
4: Right. There's so many great opportunities. Just to close off for today, Brandy, it's always good to see you. And Pegasus, too. We hope that you get adopted today. We have the website there. Is there anything else you would like to share, website or even social media?
12: Yeah, learn more at hawaiianhumane.org. And we always share up-to-the-minute updates at Hawaiian Humane on Instagram and Facebook. So definitely find us there.
4: Sounds great. And again, we have that B-roll there on the screen. And then sign up for this weekend for the open homes. Thank you so much, Brandy.
12: Thanks for joining us.
4: Thanks, Pegasus. Such a good point today. All right, coming up, a quick check on those traffic drive times if you're still headed into town. And just ahead, I'll have a look at your full forecast. Stay with us. Take two. We'll be right back.
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6: 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The Vegas Golden Knights are one win away in the Western Conference Finals after a thrilling 3-2 overtime victory over the Anaheim Ducks last night at T-Mobile Arena. The only problem is, after they win the series against Anaheim, they'll play the Avalanche, which they will lose terribly. I'm Drake Toll.
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22: now 8:16 a.m. Hopefully you were able to catch that interview with the Hawaiian Humane Society just a few minutes ago with our friend Pegasus there in Brandy. It's a beautiful day out today, 78 degrees outside. We're getting a partly cloudy skies right now. Looks like we've got some haze there to the skies, not a whole lot. For the most part, we'll have a nice sunny day. Slight chance of some nice east-northeast trades during about 12 to 2 p.m. So that means we could see some over the Ko'olau showers later this afternoon, slightly after lunchtime. But besides that, some nice dry trends as we head towards sunset hour this evening. And in terms of what you need to know moving forward for today and then for the rest of the week, we've got the small craft advisory that's still issued for today, and it's now been extended into tomorrow until about 6 p.m. So we'll let you know when that's lifted. That's for any small boats, charters, or vessels traveling in between the channels of Oahu, Molokai, Maui County, or Hawaii Island. So Kauai County's in the clear for that one. And then nice northeast trades still developing today, so now about 10 to 15 for the afternoon. Breezier trends at about 15 to 20. And a quick look at the 7-day forecast for you on the screen. We'll favor the windward mauka showers into Thursday for those late overnight and early morning hours. Aloha Friday, we'll get a bit more cloud coverage with some low pressure north of the islands that'll halt some of our high pressure system trades. But besides that, some drier trends once again over the weekend, Saturday and Sunday, and then breezier trades Monday through next week, Wednesday. That's it as for our forecast. Brian, I'll send things over to you.
0: Thank you, Brittany, for that weather update. 8:18, we'll head out the door this morning. We'll check on these traffic cameras. We'll start right here at Moanalua and Fort Shafter. So most of the traffic on this portion of freeway lighted up as it makes its way further in towards town this morning. Of course, H1 through that Waikele stretch got a little bit better. Most of that traffic towards H1 and Warden Skyline, of course, that's going to be in the blue from the East Kapolei Station towards Pearl Harbor at 23 minutes 26 if you're headed off to the airport. So outside we go again. That zip lane should remain open to about 9 o'clock this morning. Drive times, good news, those have been coming down just a bit. So as we get through, well, it came down a lot, not actually 0 minutes, but it's going to be a lot quicker than what it was before. Most of those drive times, again, about 23 minutes from Kailua using a Pali Highway. Hawaii Kai also about 24 minutes. All right, well, stick around. Coming next, we've got a live preview of this weekend's Wahiwa Market Day. More of the family-friendly fun when Take Two returns.
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0: Well, Wakiwa Market Day is coming up this Saturday, offering a great opportunity to discover Ono Bites in central Oahu while shopping and supporting local. This morning, joining us with all the details is Kendra Wong from Auntie Kendra's, who is one of the featured vendors at the market. Good morning, Kendra.
2: Good morning.
0: Auntie Kendra.
2: Auntie Kendra. Thank you for having me.
0: So this weekend is a big deal out in Wahiawa. Tell us first about Auntie Kendra's.
2: So Auntie Kendra's basically started, this is my childhood on a table. So I basically started creating sauces, I want to say since I was like 5 years old, always trying to make something lihing, more sour, more salty. And it wasn't until 2020 that I developed the sauce. And so my lihing sauce is basically, I took the powder, I made it pourable. So now it's going to integrate with all kinds of things.
0: You can put it over anything.
2: Everything. So anything you would use lihing powder on, you can now use the sauce, and it won't get powder all over the table. I have these handy squeeze bottles, so you can basically put it exactly where you want it to go.
0: Okay, now speaking of what's on the table, why don't we start right about there? You can go ahead and kind of tell us what we got here.
2: So, of course, my lihing sauce, that is my star. So I do have the larger bottles. The larger bottles, when you come to the market, does come with a recipe card. You can use the sauce to make a lihing balsamic dressing. You can add it to pretty much anything, your drinks, your dried fruits, your fresh fruits. I did make an array of graduations coming up, so I have some graduation lay things. This 2 ounce bottle is perfect to take to the bar, take to the restaurant. You never know when you have a lihing emergency. I've got some bundle packs as well. These make great gifts, so comes with a container of gummies, you get your sauce, you get your dried fruit, so in this case it's the tangerines. For those people that want a big and a small, I got that.
0: Got them.
2: And then if you're not sure if you want to share it or you want to keep it for yourself, I have the 3-pack, so you can keep one, give one, I don't know, keep two.
0: TSA friendly too, I see.
2: TSA friendly, yeah, you can take this whole thing in your carry-on. I've got some assorted gummies here. The gummies are basically, they all have my sauce on it, and then it has lemon peel. That's the new craze. Everybody loves that kind of flavoring. And then I did make some candy roses. These are completely edible. They're made out of strawberry belts and some lychee candy. We'll have those available for graduation. If you don't want to do a traditional lei, you can give a bouquet or a single rose.
0: Can.
2: Yeah, can.
0: Are we gonna make something here?
2: We are.
0: Yeah, okay.
2: So basically my sauce, it, like I said before, it goes great on dried fruits, fresh fruits, but the favorite thing I like to do is to put it into my beverages. So your lemonade, your sparkling water, your mixed drinks, margaritas. Ooh. For girls' night. And so all you're gonna do, whether you have the big sauce or the little sauce, is you're just gonna drizzle it into your drink.
0: Lihi moi in the drink.
2: In the drink. Okay. And you can be in control. So now you can add it as much lihing flavor or as little. I found that when I go to restaurants, they sprinkle the powder. It's great, not knocking the powder, but it sinks to the bottom, and now I've got a gritty sip at the end. So I got rid of that. This is a lot more portable. You can share it. It ships just fine. So the people in the mainland that want a taste of Hawaii, now they can have sauce and they don't have to deal with the powder.
0: Now it's easy. Okay. So tell us about the Waikiki Day Market. Where is it?
2: Well, the Wahiawa Market, it's on the third Saturday of every month from 9 a.m. to 1 p.m. They have a very large atrium. The Wahiawa facility, they set us up inside. They have us outside, so we have our tables. We set up our wares, and it's going to be all local vendors. Majority of us that are at the market have gone through the program at Wahiawa called Aina to Makeke, basically helping people like myself take their home products and get into a commercial kitchen, and let's sell it at, you know, we can get into retail stores, we can do wholesale. And we use a lot of, everybody that's gone through the program, we try to integrate local flavors to support local businesses. So like my salt that I use comes from a local businesses. I'm starting to integrate locally sourced lemons into the sauce. And so all the vendors you will see there is all going to be food related. And like I said, they're using all local 100% from here products.
0: Can. And any Instagram, they can follow you at?
2: Yes. So I make it really easy. So my Instagram is at Auntie Kendra's. My website is AuntieKendra's.com. So everything is Auntie Kendra's.
0: Auntie Kendra.
2: Yes. Yeah, and then if you want, I just got into Tamura's stores, so if you want to find my sauce at Tamura's, they have the big bottles of sauce. I recently got into the gift shop at Castle Hospital or Adventist Healthcare, so you can find me there. And of course, I'm always at Wahiwa, third Saturday of the month. I do a Kailua market, Lokahi in Kailua. And then I did get my confirmation, I'll be at Made in Hawaii.
0: Oh, you'll be busy.
2: So, yeah, I'll be busy. This is going to be a lot of fun.
0: Okay, I was thinking I was supposed to throw this somewhere. I was supposed to put Auntie Kendra's lihi moi sauce.
2: So this is the newest product. It hasn't dropped yet. I'm going to bring this to the Wahiawa market this Saturday. I'm trying to bridge the gap. So as we age, people that grew up on lihi, maybe they can't have the aspartame. Maybe they can't have the...

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1: Hey, what you doing in the tree?
2: 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Now I stuck.
1: I don't think that's what they meant by go green.
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13: We're working for Hawaii. 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
14: Aloha and good Wednesday morning. Thank you so much for joining us here on Take Two. I'm Sam Spangler. Sarah has the day off. Time to break down your top stories of the day. Ocean safety officials are advising against swimming and doing other ocean activities at a popular West Oahu beach due to a shark sighting. Lifeguards confirmed the sighting of two non-aggressive sharks at Kahe Point, also known as Electric Beach. Warning signs have been posted. The public is advised to always check with a lifeguard for the latest ocean and beach conditions. City officials are looking to tackle speeders in Mililani, but residents say it's not happening fast enough. The concerns come after another almost near miss at a crosswalk that is heavily used by parents and students at Kipapa Elementary. The neighborhood board says the school, parents, and residents have requested a speed table or some kind of traffic calming measure be installed in the area. The city's transportation department tells us this crosswalk is on their priority list, and while they understand the community's concerns, the process does take time.
15: I will continue to advocate for it, especially with more reported incidents happening. We want to make sure that especially around the schools, but the community is safe for sure.
16: We really need to see action in this situation. We've had a lot of conversations. We know what we want here in Mililani. We know what the school wants. We know what the parents want. We know what the kids want.
14: City officials estimate it'll take more than a year for changes to be made. The party to celebrate Hawaii's national champion men's volleyball team goes down tonight at Banco Arena at the Stan Sheriff Center. The man with the best seat in the hallway to Hawaii's dominant season is Tiff Wells, who called the action as the Rainbow Warriors took down UC Irvine Monday for ESPN Honolulu. He joins us now with more. Aloha and good morning, Tiff. Welcome back from California.
17: Thank you much, Sam. Good morning. Thanks for having me.
14: So what was that moment like on Monday night?
17: Surreal and special, and just it almost brought back memories from 4 years ago when Hawaii defeated Long Beach State in a 3-0 sweep to win the second official national title, but just brought back memories from 4 years ago.
14: You got to see

0: the crowd at the Stan Sheriff Center in the quarterfinals against USC, 10,300. Pauley Pavilion also packed with Rainbow Warrior fans. It was incredible to see the crowd. What was that like?
1: Amazing. And we've dubbed every road venue. We mentioned this last week. We brought back and, you know, talked about every road venue this year has been and dubbed Banco East. And that was no surprise again for this weekend for the semifinal and the final. Hawaii fans, after Hawaii beat Long Beach State on Saturday in the semifinal, many fans are booking their flights late Saturday night into Sunday as well. And some even came in Monday morning on red eyes, drove from all over the country, flew in from around the continent as well, some from Canada in addition. Just created a very unique and very atmosphere that felt like it was at home. It was very awesome.
0: Yeah, I get chicken skin just thinking about it. Seeing all those fans there was incredible. Okay, so like you talked about, 2021, 2022, national semifinal, final appearance mixed in there, and then this title now in 2026. You got three national championships in 6 years. For you, do you consider this a dynasty?
1: I would have to say yes. You mentioned the three titles in 6 years, of course, that made the final. In 2023, made the semifinal last year, didn't make the tournament in 24, made the final in 19, and of course with COVID happening in 2020, canceling the season, who knows where Hawaii would have finished that season. They finished in the top two along with BYU, but I would say in three titles in 6 years with two Final Four appearances in those other 3 years, if that's not a dynasty, please let me know what a dynasty in your mind is.
0: There is potential to add on to this dynasty as we look forward to next season. This team only had one senior, and that was Vlad Cooper, who only played in 11 of 125 sets, although he was an emotional leader for this team. They returned so much, although we do have the transfer portal, et cetera, that makes things a little bit murky. But do you anticipate that this team could be even better next season?
1: As head coach Charlie loves to say, and you've heard this all year long, this team is in an ascendant phase, and it's gone all the way back up until the 2015 season, where that was the group, Kupono Fei, Hendrick Mold, Jennings Franciscovich. That group really laid the foundation, getting to the NCAA tournament, and then in 2017 as well, making the Final Four. So I feel with this group, with this core coming back, was like you mentioned, the transfer portal, you know, we'll see what happens with guys that have options to go pro as underclassmen. We'll see what happens with that. But with a highly important but a highly motivated group coming into 2027, maybe this group is the one that starts the new trend of going back to back. And remember, the Final Four next year and in 2028, it's in Las Vegas. Hawaii fans love going to Vegas, ninth island parties. We'll see what happens in the next 2 years. But a group that has an opportunity to have another successful season in 27.
0: Plenty to dream on. But there are issues in college sports, especially with NIL, transfer portal, et cetera. We did see what happened on Friday with the state legislature declining to fund Hawaii's NIL bill, which Governor Green had asked that they do, so they declined to do that. Do you feel like that will have an impact on Hawaii's men's and women's programs moving forward?
1: It might. It's a situation where we're a Power Four program that Hawaii is not. Has, you know, some issues more so with giving players, you know, bags of money, if you will, and it happens all the time in those Power Four teams. So, it, you know, with Hawaii playing at a disadvantage from that standpoint, again, it's an opportunity for a program to say, hey, we're coming off of a national championship. We just set the all-time one-match postseason record for men's volleyball in NCAA history. You can be a part of that. You can be a part of a program that plays for not only a school but for a state. You have fans that come from all around the country to support your team, and You made an atmosphere without the host team in the Final Four feel like it was a true Final Four with how well the crowd supported this program.
0: Yeah, NIL always important, but so much more to sell at the University of Hawaii, including what's going to happen tonight, right? We got the party at the Stan Sheriff Center going down at 6 o'clock tonight. You're going to be there. What do you anticipate?
1: A champion celebration tonight, 6 o'clock. Yes, it's coinciding with Rainbow Warrior Baseball, a half hour to start after that. But just an opportunity for the program, for the players, the staff, just to give their thanks and aloha to all the fans that, you know, some that were able to make it to Pauley Pavilion last week, but also just an opportunity to give back to the state that has given so much to these players in the program, just a chance for these Hawaii players to just one more time give their love and aloha back to the fan base that has truly made this program feel not so much very special, but just the fact that they've been the most supported program for quite some time.
0: That marriage between fans and the team, so special at the University of Hawaii, especially when it comes to volleyball. Tiff, thank you so much for bringing the action to fans all season. Appreciate you stopping by with us this morning.
1: Anytime, Sammy. Have a good one. Thank you.
0: Much aloha to you. All right, folks, coming up, as AI becomes a bigger part of our everyday lives, some people are embracing it while others worry about being left behind. Rich DeMuro explains when we come back. Rich.
2: About getting left behind by AI, how free digital skills classes are helping people catch up. I'm Rich DeMuro. That's coming up in Rich on Tech.
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11: AI is changing the way people work, learn, and apply for jobs. But for many, the technology can feel overwhelming.
0: Yeah, Rich DeMuro shows us how One Los Angeles program is helping people keep up in today's Rich on Tech.
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14: Without tech resources and tech information and knowledge, you're going to be left behind in the digital age.
2: Classes cover everything from cybersecurity to the basics of AI, and even gives out free laptops to those who qualify.
14: Cybersecurity is one of the most lucrative skills to have if you're going to break into the tech industry. And then AI, I think it goes without saying, that skill is going to be invaluable for everyone to learn just to do the most simple task all the way up to the most complex as we move forward into the future.
2: Tech giant Oracle also partners with the program.
13: It means potentially upskilling people that are looking for jobs in big tech and having an impact at a local level.
15: It's not doing it for you. It's enabling your thinking, your critical thinking mind.
16: You don't need to become an overnight AI expert, but it is important to at least understand the tools, whether that's ChatGPT, Gemini, or whatever comes next.
17: AI is already here, so it's better to get adapted to it than get left behind, because it's not going to go nowhere.
16: And as AI continues to transform jobs, many say the best strategy is learning skills that work alongside the technology, not against it.
13: I also recommend upskilling in places where AI cannot necessarily immediately replace them, like being a nurse, being a doctor, working in healthcare in general, or ironically, working in tech. If you know how to build the AI most likely cannot replace you.
2: Programs like this are popping up all over the country through libraries, community colleges, workforce centers, and nonprofits. 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I'll put some links on my website at richontech.tv. I'm Rich DeMuro. That's Rich on Tech.
11: Great stuff. Yeah, even yesterday. I think I liked this segment more than yesterday's one.
18: Yeah, cybersecurity, important.
11: All right, coming up next, we drink coffee to stay alert, but could it make you more tired?
18: Oh boy, the science behind the roller coaster effect when Take Two returns.
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11: Good morning, everyone. Your time now, 8:47 a.m. for this beautiful and very early Wednesday morning. Here's a quick look at your current rain shower conditions. Not a whole lot out there. We've got some spotty showers in Hana right now and off the coast of Maui County. But besides that, it looks like not a whole lot is making landfall. So some dry trends for today. Mix of partly cloudy, it's even mostly sunny skies in the forecast with building and developing trades. Now, they've increased slightly, about 15 to 16 miles per hour here in Honolulu. About 15 to 20 expected for the afternoon. And the small craft advisory that we had yesterday has now been been extended through tomorrow until 6 p.m. for the channels in between Oahu, Molokai, Maui County, and then southeast and leeward waters of the Big Island. So really, Kauai County is in the clear for that, at least for today. In terms of your weather forecast, overhead, nice partly cloudy conditions into Thursday. We'll get cloudier skies for Aloha Friday, though. Nice trade wind weather that will increase Saturday and Sunday with windier days as we head into early and midweek next week. I see the driest day for this week with mostly sunny skies Saturday, and then the cloud coverage will favor some slight showers on Aloha Friday. That's the latest for our forecast, Brian. I'll send things over to you.
1: Thank you, Brittany, for that weather update. 8:49, we'll head out the door this morning, traffic-wise, Waterloo and Fort Shafter. So traffic has gotten a lot better. You can see right here, there was cars here, H1 through that Waikele stretch, looking pretty good. Of course, Skyline is going to be in the blue this morning from that East Kapolei station towards Pearl Harbor at 23 minutes, 26 if you're headed off to the airport. So we'll head outside as always. And again, a zip lane should remain open to just about 9 o'clock this morning. Drive time's coming in, and they're looking pretty good as well. 50 minutes right now for Waianae, 34 for Kapolei. And if you're heading on over from Mililani, that has also dropped down to 31 minutes. And Kailua looking pretty good, 20-minute drive. Hawaii Kai, we'll see you guys here in about 18 minutes.
0: All right, Brian, some research says coffee could prolong your life, which is great for us. We drink a lot of it. But could there be a price to pay for your daily cup or cups of Joe?
1: Never, Sam, never. But new research says otherwise. Coffee could make yourself feel even more tired.
0: Yeah, according to the National Coffee Association, 86% of weekly coffee drinkers consume it in the morning, as expected. Now, experts are claiming that the beverage gives some people a false sense of alertness by temporarily masking the lifestyle habits that made them feel the need for coffee in the first place. They say to think of it as a roller coaster. What goes up must come down.
1: Oh, the science behind it has to do with the effects of caffeine. It'll stimulate you and give you an energy boost. But once it wears off, you can expect to feel even more tired than before. To get the most out of your coffee habit, stick to 3 to 8 cups a day. I mean, 3 to 5, 8 ounces of cup. Same thing.
0: So yeah, that's about what we do. I think on average, we're drinking, I don't know, five, 8 ounce cups. My math is mathing. That's 40 ounces. That's what I drink pretty much every day. I got it right here in my trusty 49ers Stanley Cup type cup. I think it's like a knockoff. But yeah, so I fill this thing like 75%, drink it all throughout the morning, and I'm almost to the end right now. I'm starting to feel it, though. This is when I get tired every day.
1: So the caffeine wears off a little bit.
0: Yeah, so start drinking about 3 in the morning. And then, yeah, this is where it starts to the downslope of the roller coaster.
1: Whee! Yeah. And we start hitting the wall. Yeah. Around dinner time, do you drink more coffee, or is that it?
0: No, so if I drink it too late, it's hard to fall asleep at night because we got to go to bed early, right? Try to go to bed like 7:30-ish. I usually have, when I wake up from my nap, I take a nap usually every day, and then when I wake up, that's when, a little espresso.
1: Oh, nothing wrong. Nothing wrong with coffee.
0: That's right, my friend. You're the coffee king. All right, still to come, maybe the cutest mascot you'll ever see debuts in Major League Baseball.
1: Yeah, we're going to take a look. Game 2 returns.
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10: We're working for Hawaii. You're watching Take Two.
0: All right, folks, finally on Take Two. We've had lots of cute dog action today. Love it. A Major League Baseball team introduced a new mascot this week.
11: That's right, and he might just be the cutest mascot in the league. Take a look.
0: Yeah, this is Natty. He's the official dog of the Washington Nationals. Handsome boy. The 8-week-old Golden Retriever pup was officially introduced on social media this week. He'll be making his in-person debut at the ballpark on Friday.
11: The team says Natty will be trained to be a service dog. They're getting him used to bats, baseballs, and gloves.
0: And if he chooses all of it, I don't think they're going to care, because look how cute he is.
11: He's just cute. You can't even be bad enough, Arish.
0: Look at him. He's so gorgeous.
11: I know Golden Retrievers are like, they're like the most popular, one of the most popular dog breeds.
0: Golden Retrievers,
11: yeah,
0: Labs,
11: best
0: right?
11: Friend. Yeah. They're just so friendly with everybody. I don't think they have a mean bone in their body.
0: Oh, look at him.
11: He's so cute. I don't want him to grow up, though.
0: I know. That's when they're like 8 weeks, like they're a little kaloi, right? But they're just so cute.
11: Yeah, I think like 8 to 12 is my favorite.
0: I love it. All right, folks, don't go anywhere. Living 808 is coming up right after this.
11: That's right. Let's toss it over to Kelly Simic for a preview of today's rundown. Kelly?
9: And you guys, tune in. You actually might see a lab on our show. Lulu's in studio today, so hopefully we get her to make an appearance. Well, we have an exciting show for you today. Your favorite memories deserve more than just living on your phone. We're checking out all the creative ways Pictures Plus can turn your photos into meaningful gifts and keepsakes. And from the preliminary competition to the final crowning moments, Pageant Week is officially underway. We're talking with the executive director about this year's competition for Miss Hawaii USA. And from microplastics to marine life, local students are discovering how small actions can make a big impact on the environment. We're talking about a unique cleanup project in Waimanalo. All that coming up in just a few minutes on Living 808. Sam and Brittany, back over to you.
0: All right, mahalo for that, Kelly.
11: Fun stuff. Yeah. Okay, so it looks like a full week of fun activities that we're going to be expecting. Check it out on Living 808.
0: That's right. That'll do it for us here on Take Two, folks.
11: Yeah, we'll see you back here tomorrow.

0: Westwood One presents Today in Women's Sports. Meet UCLA superstar Megan Grant. The All-American slugger pulled double duty this season, appearing in 13 games for the Bruins basketball team that captured the national championship last month. Now the senior has her sights set on another title, this time on the softball field. And last Saturday, Grant blasted her 38th home run of the season, setting a new NCAA single-season record.
1: Honestly, I just think it's preparation. It goes way before the at-bat. And then when I step into the box, I just, in my head, think about being a competitor. As long as I barrel up a ball, it's success in my eyes, so that's really all I think about.
0: After falling in the Big Ten Championship last weekend, UCLA softball now shifts its focus to the NCAA tournament. The Bruins locked up the number 8 overall national seed and will host regional action starting Friday. With Today in Women's Sports, I'm Maggie Gray on Westwood One.
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1: Welcome on back, BetMGM Tonight, Westwood One Sports. He's Brad Evans. I'm Pat Boyle. The phone number to join the show, 310-840-4910. Talked in the opening segment about Victor Wembanyama's incredible performance last night in another Spurs rout. Do you think Wemby has already taken over as the face of the NBA? Is he the best player in the NBA? 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All right, Brad, we've got Cavs Pistons Game 5 coming up tonight. One NBA playoff game on this Wednesday. One Stanley Cup playoff game on this Wednesday. Wild Avalanche Game 5 closeout game in Denver. But Cavs Pistons is 2-2. Big swing game here. Game 5 as the series shifts back to Detroit. And I think the big question is it as simple as the home team wins again? Especially for the Cavaliers. They're a stunning 6-0 at home and 0-5 on the road in the postseason this year. And when you look at the Cavaliers shooting at home and on the road, Brad, in games 1 and 2 combined on the road in Detroit, they shot 43% from the field, 30% from deep. When they were home for the last two games, they shot 51% from the field and 36% from deep. So is it as simple as the Pistons are home, they win this game? If you're a Pistons fan, should you be excited about potentially going up 3-2 tonight? Or maybe do we see that trend get bucked tonight? What do you think?
2: It's not going to get bucked. I think it's going to, you know, stay the course. I think home court just certainly has the utmost advantage so far in this series. So, no, I don't think Cleveland is going to come out and shoot lights out. I just don't expect it. They have been just so painfully mediocre in road games, as you already outlined, so far this NBA postseason. Taking a step further, looking at some of the advanced data as a numbers nerd dives in. Cleveland's given up 1.132 points per possession, and they have scored 1.131 points per possession. That's a 0.1 net efficiency in road matchups so far this NBA postseason. That is what we call no bueno. Detroit a little bit better, certainly.